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0: Chase is in Birmingham up next. Chase, what's going on?
1: Hey, how you doing?
0: We're doing well. How can we help today?
1: Hey, thank you for taking my call. My wife is definitely not going to believe that I talked to y'all today.
0: Are you going to tell her? Is she going to find out?
1: She is definitely going to find out, yes. We've actually been going back and forth. She's like, I'm going to call today. And, you know, she's just kind of been so busy. But
2: oh,
1: finally,
2: but you beat her to it. Oh, see, Chase, here's what happens. The callers that call in, we tend to naturally side with them because they're the callers. We want to help them. So you've beat her to the punch. So you're thinking there's a good chance you're going to win the argument because you called in. But we're going to try to we're going to play fair.
1: I think she is going to win the argument. And, you know, and I feel like I kind of already know the answer. But, you know, I just kind of, you know, I think it's just my flesh and kind of own greed that I'm dealing with. So I wanted to call, you know.
0: Got biblical real quick. All right.
1: Get some knowledge and humbled, you know, because, you know, my wife's awesome. And I want to, you know, I want to respect her in these, you know, financial decisions as well.
0: Okay. So lay out the argument.
2: Okay. What happened? What's going on?
1: All right. I would say, well, not really big argument. But anyway, so we just upgraded to a vehicle or an SUV, a bigger SUV.

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0: Hey guys, Dave Ramsey here. 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
4: 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Yes, put it down. You're going to live. 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

0: comes up when I'm coaching people and even in my own group of friends. 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

0: Hey guys, Dave Ramsey here. You've heard me talking in your ear for years on your drive to work, around the house, wherever you listen, but there's something different about actually getting together. So we created the Live Like No One Else Cruise. For 7 days, the Ramsey personalities and I are taking over an entire ship with 2,500 Ramsey people like you in the Western Caribbean. And we're not just showing up and doing speeches. We're on board vacationing with you all week, live shows, debt-free celebrations, and even more. You've listened to us talk about living like no one else for years. Well, this is one place where we're actually going to get to do it together. And what makes this thing so much fun for me, it's one heck of a week. We set sail March 14th through the 21st, 2027. 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
1: Hey guys, it's Rachel Cruz. 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And I'm talking about real life change. Debt wiped out, marriages restored, hope brought back to families. 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Just three simple questions that'll take less than a minute. 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
9: I'm meteorologist Hunter McCullough with Northern News Now. Mostly clear skies continue here for the rest of the afternoon and evening, with winds calming down overnight. Patchy frost is possible away from Lake Superior, especially in northern Minnesota. Low temperatures down into the 30s and 40s. Into our Wednesday, starting off with clear skies, increasing clouds in the afternoon, a slight chance for rain in the evening and overnight. With Northern News Now, I'm Hunter McCullough for 610 FM 103.9 KDAL.
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0: And we return to Our American Stories. Up next, the story of how the founders of America drew on inspiration from the classical world to shape a new country, starting with the colonies and the emphasis they put on education. Here to tell the story is Dr. Kenneth Calvert, professor of history at Hillsdale College. Let's get into the story. Take it away, Ken.
10: Baked into the bread that are the colonies, the English colonies, are these ideas of virtue and of the nature of citizenship. In the 18th century in particular, following upon the Enlightenment, you have in England very much an emphasis upon this

0: notion of the educated, well-educated leader, well-educated governors, and more importantly, particularly in the states like Massachusetts and elsewhere, well-educated citizens. This is going to become more and more part of the culture throughout the colonies, this notion of the well-educated citizen. When you look at the colonies, you have to start with Virginia. And what you see in Virginia is already they are very much using the sources that everybody's going to use. And that is the classical world, the Greek and Roman world, and also the biblical ancient past. Where education really is most profound in the colony of Virginia really is in the leadership and the upper level, upper class, the landowners of Virginia. It's more rooted in England and English society, English leadership. You don't see this as much among the small landowners, and certainly they don't allow most of the slaves to be educated. Where the Virginia elite get their source of education really is in the classical world. Not only Aristotle and the philosophy of Aristotle, but you know, with the study of Euclid and geometry. This is where they are rooted. They have a very strong understanding of the virtues, particularly the virtues of the Greek and Roman world, but also the virtues of scripture, the theological virtues, faith, hope, and love. These things are very much a part of the culture of Virginia. It's not commonly understood that the Puritans were among the best educated of all the colonials. Many of their leading men studied at Cambridge University in England. Harvard University, the first university in the English colonies, was located in Cambridge, Massachusetts. And in fact, Harvard was meant to be a place where men would be trained to be pastors, to be ministers, to be great orators, expositors of scripture. Now, what were they reading? They were certainly reading scripture, and of course, the Puritans are famous for really establishing a culture, establishing a society, a government that was to be rooted in scripture. The Old Testament and the Old Testament guidelines for government and law, the capital punishments of Massachusetts and in New England were all rooted in the Old Testament, all there. But they also understood, of course, understood themselves to be members of Christ's kingdom of heaven, and they were an expression of that kingdom. And what they wanted to do was to be that city on a hill, as George Whitefield put it, to be that community or set of communities that best expressed biblical values. They were the city on the hill. And indeed, that was very much a part of what they wanted to be, was to be a great representation of what a Christian community can look like for the Christians in England, but also for Christians around the world. Now, the Puritans were also, it's very important to understand, interested in the Greek and Roman classical world, just as the people in Virginia were. These are important models for them. You do have some outliers within the colonies. In Pennsylvania, for instance, the education system and the approach to education was decidedly classical and biblical. You have that in urban centers like in Philadelphia. But you have to understand, too, that the Quakers who founded the colony of Pennsylvania had a very, very strong commitment to what they would consider to be practical work, and what is often called the illiberal arts, or the arts of the craftsman, of the tradesman, of the farmer. The Quakers were rooted in the classical world, Greco-Roman world, and the biblical world, but they also, as part of their education, believed very much in the training of young people in the trades, in farming, etc. Not that that wasn't part of the Puritans or wasn't part of those in Virginia, but among the Quakers and those in Pennsylvania, much, much more emphasized. Now, what are some of the ideals? What are some of the virtues that they're most interested in? Beginning with the land, there's a deep regard for farming, for agriculture, and for getting your hands dirty and being part of the land. That is very much a part of everybody's perspective. You find this among the founders like George Washington, John Adams, very much a farmer, Thomas Jefferson having a large plantation. And you find that in the Greco-Roman world, in the Greco-Roman literature. You also find that in scripture, the man casting the seed as a story symbolizing the establishment of faith. They're using this in their own ways, in their own particular communities. We find in some of these places that there is a tension that emerges from this because, for instance, those who are farmers, those who are agrarians in the American context, kind of take the side of the person like Hesiod or Cato the Elder. But then there's also throughout the colonies a great deal of shipping and overseas business and merchant activity, which is often seen in agrarian societies in the ancient world as being almost akin to prostitution, as kind of not a great way to earn your pay. It's too easy, all the money that's coming in with this trade and merchant activity. Among the merchants, there is this notion too that emerges of citizenship, of good hard work, of earning your pay, of becoming part of this American culture that puts an emphasis upon these kinds of ideals. Perhaps one who is best expressing this is Benjamin Franklin, who will talk a great deal about the joys and the good practices of business, of merchant activity, and what earning money and creating wealth can mean for a person and a community. Beyond that are also the political ideas that we find in classical world, in the classical culture, beginning with the idea among the Israelites, among the Hebrews, that you live without a king, that God is your king. And then they surrender that whole idea in 1 Samuel 8 and establish themselves a king. That idea of kingship or monarchy being held with a kind of suspicion is certainly present in the colonies. They are all under the King of England and they're all under the Parliament, but there is still this notion, which is an English notion, but also now an American English notion, that human government has its limits and human government should be kept in some sort of not suspicion, but certainly within boundaries, that there is a higher power that is God. These are a lot of the foundations. Through it all, the idea of virtue, of honesty, of telling the truth, of being a good citizen, a good man, all of these things are part of the lessons that they're learning from particular and specific texts, and really lays the foundation for American society, American culture, and ultimately for the American Revolution.
1: 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That, of course, is Greco-Roman and, of course, the Bible, the foundations of American civilization and Western civilization, actually. The underlying feature, the underlying dimension, of course, is character, and it is virtue. And including the fact that we learn early here in this story is that Harvard, our great universities, were once divinity schools and training up pastors. And now, well, things are so much different. When we continue, the story of the connection between the founding of America and the classical world here on Our American Stories.
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6: NBC News Radio, I'm Scott Carr. House Speaker Mike Johnson's announcing President Trump plans to unite AI leaders at the White House within the next week. This as lawmakers on both sides of the aisle continue to push for the Trump administration to take action on the rapid growth of artificial intelligence. President Trump has called the recent AI fears a political hoax. The last state to hold primaries in this election season is Delaware. NBC News is now projecting Senator Chris Coons will win Delaware's Democratic primary for Senate, defeating three challengers in a bid for a third full term. Now Coons will face Republican Michael Katz in the general election. Despite FBI Director Kash Patel telling a Senate hearing Tuesday there's no evidence that a man accused of shooting President Trump in Pennsylvania in 2024 was working with anyone else, Trump today posted to social media without offering any evidence. The attack was a Democrat plot to get him out of the election. Scott Carr, NBC News Radio.
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1: And we return to Our American Stories and to Dr. Kenneth Calvert. Let's pick up where we last left off on how the classical world related to the founding of America. Here's Ken.
0: As things were becoming more and more difficult, and really from the founder's perspective, it was George III and Parliament who were changing the rules of the game. They were becoming more intrusive in American life, and were becoming more intrusive in the development of dividing up the colonies as royal provinces and becoming more intrusive in everyday life for the colonies. This was not something that the colonies were very happy about, particularly because the government was not following its own rules. So that is the rules that the colonies, the colonials, as Englishmen, have the right to represent themselves to the king and to the parliament when taxes are created, when laws are passed. And so this idea of taxation without representation, this whole notion of representation, is important. In none of the counties of England would they have put up with what the government was asking the Americans to put up with. And so the Americans began to basically fight back. It's important to understand that they had a high degree of respect for the rule of law. There is a description in Thucydides of a revolution on an island called Corcyra. And in the revolution of Corcyra, Thucydides talks about a context in which a revolution is started by Athens against the Corcyrans' ruling class, against the allies of Corinth. And this revolution dissolves into absolute anarchy, chaos, bloodshed. And so the founders, when they're talking about revolution, what they want to do is to avoid that kind of chaotic, bloody revolution that is going to bring just nothing but suffering. And this is where the American Revolution takes on a tone that is very, very different from the French Revolution that's going to happen in the late 18th century, then the Bolshevik Revolution in the 20th century, the Maoist Revolution in the 20th century. Those revolutions include a great deal of bloodshed and chaos. The founders understood from reading their classical literature, particularly Thucydides, that this idea of a revolution is one that has to be taken very, very carefully, because it can easily devolve into just absolute chaos and anarchy. You know, you find this in instances like, for instance, when John Adams defends the soldiers who shot the Americans at the Boston Massacre. Why is he doing that? He's doing that because the rule of law must be maintained. England might be abusing the American rights. The Americans are not going to do that. The Americans are going to be more true to the traditions of England and of what they had learned from the Greco-Roman world. The Roman Republic ended to a great extent. You find this in Livy, and you find in the descriptions of the end of the Roman Republic that it was really a revolutionary dissolution of the Republic into chaos and bloodshed. That's what ended the Roman Republic. And so the American founders looked to models in the Greco-Roman world to help them establish the philosophy and, to a great extent, the theology of the American Revolution, of this throwing off of George III and of Parliament. You know, we have to remember on the theological side, you know, there's a great argument going on here as to whether or not rebellion against established authority was godly. You look at Romans 11, or you look at the writing of St. Peter, and there is this idea that you honor the government because God has established the government. There were those who were loyalists who preached that to overthrow the government was a bad thing, right? It was ungodly. But then those who were in favor of the revolution also drew upon the book of Daniel in the Old Testament, that Daniel opposes the rule, the bad rule, a bad law from a bad king, Nebuchadnezzar, and is righteous for that. And so this argument has to go on among the colonials as well. And what the leaders of the colonies want to do is to give a good, reasonable, rational argument on behalf of this revolution. Now, one place we find this is in the Declaration of Independence. Now, the Declaration of Independence, its most famous phrase is that all men are created equal and endowed by their creator with certain unalienable rights, among them being life, liberty, and the pursuit of happiness. Why are they talking about philosophy? Why are they talking about this idea of rights? Well, what they're wanting to show before they talk about the abuses of king and parliament, what they want to show is that there is good rational reason to seek independence from England, and that England, by breaking the rules, which they're about to show how the rules are broken, by breaking the rules has really upset not only an idea of a social contract that we might talk about, but also just reasonable government, rational government. I want to focus just for a moment on that word happiness. That word happiness is very important. It's not some emotional idea. The word happiness is inserted there. It's an extension of Aristotelian thought, of Epicurean thought. The idea that happiness is not an emotional concept. It is a philosophical idea, and it is the seeking of the highest good and virtue. It is the seeking of excellence. And what they're saying in using this word happiness is that if a government does not promote happiness among its citizens in a way that helps them to become the best that they could be, to seek that excellence, if that government is not promoting that but is standing in the way of that, then that is a bad government. And so the Declaration of Independence itself is rooted in Greek philosophical ideas, Roman philosophical ideas, as it's heading towards a discussion of the various specific acts that the government has promoted and done in order to bring about this revolution. Another part of the Declaration is that it talks about God as a creator and God giving these rights. So this notion that God has given rights, not the government. And this is a throwback decidedly rooted in biblical ideas that there is a nature to human being, a worthiness of human beings that is rooted in Scripture, in the Bible. And they want to affirm that. And of course, the final statements within the Declaration of Independence really focus on this idea that they're going to stand for one another and support one another through God's providence. And each one of these men signs the Declaration of Independence, which frankly, in and of itself, is a suicide pact. Because if they lose, they are going to all die, especially Washington. He'll be drawn and quartered.
1: And you've been listening to Dr. Kenneth Calvert tell the story of our founding in the way that, well, we haven't told it before. Through our values, through classical education, through who we were as people, what we stood for, what we cared about. That story about the Boston Massacre trial, John Adams risked everything to defend those redcoats. He was not a rich man. He had a burgeoning law practice. It had just started. And boy, folks just wanted to string those redcoats up. But there was John Adams saying, we're different. We want to live up to the ideals that the British are not living up to. Rule of law. These guys deserve a trial. He was able to acquit a bunch of them because they were defending themselves from mobs. And then those that shot men in the back, well, they were found guilty of manslaughter, not premeditated murder. The story of the founding of our country and its connection to the classical world and, of course, the biblical world. That story continues here on Our American Stories. 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
1: And we return to Our American Stories and the final piece of the story of the founding of the United States as it relates to the classical world, as told by Hillsdale Professor of History, Dr. Kenneth Calvert. Let's pick up where we last left off.
0: They all very much respected a man named Cato the Younger. This is the adopted great-grandson of Cato the Elder, who they also loved as an agrarian. But here, Cato the Younger stood up to Julius Caesar, who was a tyrant. Julius Caesar, who helped to end the Republic. None of the founding fathers understood Julius Caesar to be a good guy. Cato the Younger was an old-school Republican, small r. And what Cato the Younger did was to not only fight against Julius Caesar politically, but also militarily. When the civil wars broke out between Caesar and the Senate, with Pompey involved and all of that, Cato the Younger did everything in his abilities to try and stop Julius Caesar. But Julius Caesar ultimately cornered Cato the Younger at Utica in North Africa. and defeated his military forces. And so Cato the Younger, he knew that Julius Caesar was going to try to use him as a pawn in what happened at the end of these civil wars. And so Cato the Younger commits suicide. Now, when Julius Caesar had his triumphal march through Rome, he put on display on these floats, as they did during triumphs, all of his victories. And in one of them, he showed his conquest over Cato the Younger. Now, the people of Rome loved Julius Caesar, but when it came to his display of Cato the Younger as being defeated, that's when Julius Caesar began to lose Rome, began to lose the crowd, because here's a man who stood up for the principles of the Republic and stood up for what was good in the Roman Republic. And this is why our founding fathers loved Cato the Younger. They loved him because he was willing to risk everything for the principles of virtue and of republicanism. He was willing to oppose Julius Caesar to the very end and even commit suicide rather than to give in to Julius Caesar. Now, in 1712, there was a play written about Cato the Younger. It was titled Cato, a Tragedy, written by Joseph Addison. And what you have here in this play is a display of what great Roman virtue was all about in the minds of 18th century Englishmen. All of the American founders had read it, and they all loved Cato for his principled stand against tyranny and his willingness to commit suicide in the face of it. And so what you have here is the founding fathers actually memorizing many lines in this play. One of the most famous moments in which this was used is in Nathan Hale's execution at the hands of the British. Nathan Hale, the spy on Long Island, he was caught and he was hung, and he said, "I regret that I have but one life to give for my country." Those are the last words of Cato the Younger in the play by Joseph Addison, Cato the Tragedy. And so these ideas, these biblical and classical ideas, very much a part of the Revolution and of what they want to do there. And why the Revolution is not the bloody mess that other revolutions are going to be. They wanted to make it virtuous, law-abiding, virtuous not only in a classical sense, but also in a biblical sense, to make sure that they honor God. All of this is part of the American Revolution. So the final part of this, as the founders look back to the classical and biblical world, I want to just really talk about some of the ideals and some of the people, some of the models that they're looking to. For instance, our notion of a government that includes the legislative, the executive, and the judicial, kind of a balance of powers there that the founders produce in creating this new government, creating this constitution. This is not really something that they made up off the top of their head. You find this in Athenian democracy. You find this expressed in Aristotle's writings on the politics. You see that our founders have been reading a good dose of Aristotle. I want to point out, though, the very interesting description that the Greek historian Polybius gives about the Roman Republic. Now, whether or not he's entirely correct, there is a very interesting approach that he takes to describing the Roman Republic that you can definitely see influencing the American founders. And what he does, he talks about the three parts of the Roman Republic, the consuls, which he equates to a kind of monarchy, the Senate, which he equates to a kind of aristocracy, and then the people, who are the democratic aspect of the Roman government. And all of these pieces, according to Polybius, work in a kind of balance of powers to make the government work. And indeed, it was a brilliant government, the Roman Republic. Now, the Romans understood and the Greeks understood that democracy is inherently chaotic and emotional. So it needs to be balanced by a more wise and certain and established institution like the Senate. And so that is what the Romans shoot for. And when you look at our own government, the American government, that's exactly what the founders are shooting for. You know, you have in the House of Representatives and representatives who serve for 2 years, a constant kind of chaotic emotional expression of the people. And it's constantly overturning. And there are 400 plus of them. And they're always producing all kinds of new legislation. And as for the Senate, and senators sit for 6 years, who are there more long-term, there to be more considered, more wise, more judicious, more rational, to balance out that democratic aspect that is so noisy. But both sides are expressed. And where do the founders get that? Well, from studying the Roman Republic. The Roman Republic, in fact, was something that they looked to constantly. Not without some skepticism, because there are things they didn't like. Jefferson did not like the aristocratic element of the Roman Senate and Roman republicanism that way. And so he wanted really an aristocracy of merit, not an aristocracy by birth. And so there were things they didn't like about the Roman Republic, but they did look to the Republic for this. And in fact, the presidency of the United States has certain powers for foreign affairs, certain powers for the military. The presidency also has tribunician power. He has the ability to veto legislation, which is what tribunes did in the Roman Republic. He could say veto or I forbid it. And so, you know, you have kind of baked into this form of government, the American Constitution, an expression of all of these balances that you find Greek understanding and conversation of the best form of government and in the Republican, Roman Republican form of government. So this is very much what our founders are looking to. Another thing that they're looking to as well is religious freedom. It's absolutely crucial that they create this notion that there would be no state church because of how much the state controlled religion, whether in the Greek world or in the Roman world, or in the medieval world, the medieval Germanic kings controlling the church. You have Henry VIII and the Church of England also in their minds. And this idea that religion should be freely expressed, very much a part of kind of the early Christian ideal of religious expression, also very much baked into this government and this political atmosphere that was being created. And so this is the classical and to a great extent the biblical foundations of who we are as Americans in our colonies and the Revolution and in our Democratic Republic.
1: And a terrific job on the production, editing, and storytelling by Megan Pidcock. And she's a product of Hillsdale College. Also a product of Hillsdale College is our storyteller, Dr. Kenneth Calvert. And he teaches history at the college. And what a story he's told us about the foundations of our country, the founding ideals, the founding principles and purposes. And one of them was to avoid the chaos the traditional revolutions, well, left behind, and to leave something different, something better. And that this was not done for anarchy's sake or for rebellion's sake, but to make the country closer to and more representative of the ideals of a virtuous society, many of it coming from England itself being the source of so much, but as we learned, ancient Rome and more, looking for the best answers that would produce a good and virtuous society, and with God at the center, and this whole idea of kingship and gods. And of course, we heard a little bit about Daniel from the Bible, the story of America, the story of classical education, and the classics, and how it related to our founding here on Our American Stories. 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
24: I'm meteorologist Hunter McCullough with Northern News Now. Mostly clear skies continue here for the rest of the afternoon and evening, with winds calming down overnight. Patchy frost is possible away from Lake Superior, especially in northern Minnesota. Low temperatures down into the 30s and 40s. Into our Wednesday, starting off with clear skies, increasing clouds in the afternoon, a slight chance for rain in the evening and overnight. With Northern News Now, I'm Hunter McCullough for 610 NFM
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6: NBC News Radio, I'm Scott Carr. Lawmakers on both sides of the aisle continue to try and push for the Trump administration to take action on the rapid growth of AI. The Republican Speaker of the House, Mike Johnson, has announced President Trump plans to unite artificial intelligence leaders at the White House within the next week. This after President Trump posted that recent fears over the development of AI is a political hoax. This as we hear from Jennifer Kuiper, the head of the AI research company Anthropic. Dario Amodei has been giving a keynote speech at Salesforce's annual Dreamforce conference in San Francisco.
25: Amadei's appearance comes days after he called for the AI industry to slow the pace of development to allow safety measures to catch up. When asked about it, he used an analogy regarding safety records in the auto industry and advising against the blame game, saying instead,
26: let's recommit to transparency. Let's invest more in safety. Then let's organize the rest of the industry and say, what can we do to set standards for everyone?
25: President Trump has pushed back on calls to slow AI development.
6: At least three people are dead after a news helicopter crashed in Los Angeles. Several reports say three people were killed, a fourth taken to the hospital, but it's unclear which news station the helicopter belonged to. The helicopter crash happened shortly after a crash on the ground involving an LA bus killing two people. The chief financial officer of the Kennedy Center in Washington has resigned. An NBC News report says Donna Coronan had served in the role since early 2025. This after the center's board voted this week to shut down the Performing Arts Center for 2 years, citing a dire financial situation and issues to the building's structure. A judge blocked the center from putting President Trump's name back on the building. The last state to hold primaries in this election season is Delaware. NBC News is now projecting Senator Chris Coons will win Delaware's Democratic primary for Senate, defeating three challengers in a bid for a third full term. Scott Carr, NBC News Radio.
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6: A bill in Congress that would have put regulations on cryptocurrency is back up in the air after all Democrats in the Senate and a few Republicans blocked a procedural vote. Failing to advance the so-called Clarity Act marks a major setback for the industry, which has been pushing for the measure setting up a regulatory framework for the crypto market. Weather forecasters are pointing out Florida has dodged a bullet so far this hurricane season with no hurricanes as of mid-September, setting a record for the latest start ever.
11: If you asked me way back at the beginning when we made our initial forecast, I certainly wouldn't have thought that we would have made it this far without a single hurricane somewhere out in the middle of the Atlantic Ocean.
6: That's AccuWeather's Alex DeSilva, who says you can thank the El Nino effect, which includes setting up systems that tear storms apart.
11: There's more what we call wind shear, so more of these hostile winds come across the Atlantic basin and really rip into developing tropical systems.
6: He says in a typical year, there'd be about 13 named storms by now.
11: We're even below what the average is in an El Nino year.
6: In Florida, the chief financial officer there, Blazin Goley, has announced he wants to give Floridians their money back, announcing a new website to help Floridians claim abandoned property.
12: The new name of our abandoned property program will be Claim Your Cash.
6: He says more than one in five Floridians have abandoned property.
12: I encourage everyone in the state to go online and search for your abandoned property at claimyourcashfl.gov.
6: Britain's Prince Harry and wife Meghan Markle's kids are switching schools just days into the new academic year out of security concerns. 7-year-old Prince Archie and 5-year-old Princess Lilibet were enrolled in an undisclosed school when their parents moved back to Britain from California last month. Reports say the switch comes after a discussion with the family's security team. Scott Carr, NBC News Radio.
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1: This is Lee Habib, and this is Our American Stories, the show where America is the star and the American people. If you were to think of the most popular sneakers in sports, the name that comes to mind is Nike. But this brand wasn't always a top choice for athletes. In fact, in the 1970s and 80s, Nike was an underdog compared to other big brands like Adidas and Puma. Up next, Nicholas Smith, author of Kicks, The Great American Story of Sneakers, brings us the story of how Nike took a chance on a college student to build their brand. Take it away, Nick.
15: what makes Cinderella special at the ball? It's that glass slipper. What makes Dorothy return back from Oz to Kansas?
16: And tap your heels together three times. And think to yourself, there's no place like home.
15: It's the red ruby slippers. What makes Michael Jordan fly through the air? It's that Nike Air Jordan. So they were selling an idea that had been with our culture for a very long time, that shoes can transform you into something else. Now, Nike at the time had some success in the running shoe market and was trying to move into other sports. Of course, they were competing with the Converses and with the Adidases and with the Pumas in the world that kind of controlled that market. Now, Nike had made some inroads in getting college basketball players to wear their shoes, but by the time those players turned to the pros, they went to one of the bigger brands. So they thought, okay, well, we need to change up our strategy. It's the early 80s. It's 1984. Let's look at the draft and kind of pick the best players that we think, and then we can kind of approach them for their own shoes, and then, you know, that will be our big success story. Well, some of the Nike executives said, okay, well, you know, let's not look at four, let's look at one. And that one basketball player that they saw was Michael Jordan. Now, we all know the success that Michael Jordan had, but at the time, he was, you know, a rookie. He was an unknown quantity, very, very good, but, you know, it wasn't clear if it would pan out or not. So they decided to take a gamble and make not only a shoe, the Air Jordan shoe, after him, but also a line of different products, clothing. And after a couple years, the Air Jordan shoe became, you know, very, very big and very, very famous because Jordan started to become a better player. Now, of course, other brands started to become interested in Jordan, and Jordan wasn't sure if he was going to, you know, stay with Nike or move to Adidas or Converse, which he also liked. And Nike said, okay, we're going to have to, you know, change up our strategy here. We're going to have to get a new shoe designer to design the third version of this Air Jordan shoe. We're going to have a brand new marketing campaign to go with this. And two of the Nike executives just happened upon a first-time director named Spike Lee, who made a very inventive first movie. And they thought, okay, well, let's try to get this guy in to write and direct some commercials with Jordan. And these commercials ended up being a very pivotal moment for Nike because they kind of solidified not just the myth of Jordan, the player, but the myth of the shoe itself. They were in black and white. They had a very young Michael Jordan there. And they also had Spike Lee in his character that he played in his first movie, Mars Blockman, this kind of geeky, nerdy, you know, basketball-obsessed guy who, you know, was just enamored and in love with Jordan. Even though he loved the New York Knicks, he, you know, saw that Jordan was still, you know, the best player around in those days. So the commercials were kind of a straight man and a joking man going back and forth. Jordan played the, you know, just going to say how it is, and Mars Blockman was kind of the goofball there. So one of the first commercials, you know, Spike Lee and his characters, he's trying to get Jordan to say, you know, what is it that makes you so great?
17: Yo, Mars Blockman here with my main man, Michael Jordan. Yo, Mike, what makes you the best player in the universe? Is it the vicious dunks?
18: No, Mars.
17: Is it the haircut?
18: No, Mars.
17: Is it the shoes?
18: No, Mars.
17: Is it the extra long shorts?
18: No, Mars.
17: It's the shoes then, right?
18: Nah.
15: It's the shoes, Michael. The shoes make you great. And like, no, no, it's not the shoes. But of course, the point of the commercial is the shoes. They want you to buy the shoes that Jordan wears, the same shoes that this professional player that's so electric that everyone's talking about. You can have the very same thing that he's wearing on the court.
17: Is it the short socks?
18: No, Mars.
17: Money's gotta be the shoes.
19: Shoes?
17: Shoes.
19: Shoes.
17: Shoes. You sure it's not the shoes?
18: I'm sure, Mars.
17: What about the shoes?
18: No, Mars.
17: Money's gotta be the shoes.
15: And this is kind of a very unique way to approach that marketing, in a way that other brands had kind of touched on but hadn't really nailed it in the same way that Nike and that marketing was nailing it. And whether this was conscious at the time or not, they were tapping into a very old idea, the idea of a magic shoe. And when players like Magic Johnson, Larry Bird, Michael Jordan became really big, you wanted to emulate them as much as possible. And it wasn't just on the basketball court. It was, you know, in the schoolyard, walking down the street, you know, in your spare time. You wanted to have that association there with somebody famous. I mean, it's kind of the oldest idea now is, you know, what we like is because we saw it on somebody else that we want to emulate. You know, people wearing a certain sneaker want to kind of capture that cool that whoever is having that sneaker has. Now, in those days, of course, it's an athlete because, you know, athletes wear sneakers. But over time, it became musicians. It became celebrities. You would start to find them on TV or in the movies or other sorts of things. So, of course, in the 1970s, Charlie's Angels is a big, big show. And Farrah Fawcett is probably the biggest star on that show. Well, in one episode, she's, I think, escaping from a bad guy on a skateboard, and she's wearing a pair of white Nike sneakers. Same pair, incidentally, that Forrest Gump wore in the movie To Run Across America. Well, of course, you know, people watching this episode or people seeing the posters or anything of Farrah Fawcett in those sneakers immediately wanted a pair because of that connection there to, you know, a very famous celebrity. And after a while, more and more brands started to sponsor more and more non

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7: I'm meteorologist Hunter McCullough with Northern News Now. Mostly clear skies continue here for the rest of the afternoon and evening, with winds calming down overnight. Patchy frost is possible away from Lake Superior, especially in northern Minnesota. Low temperatures down into the 30s and 40s. Into our Wednesday, starting off with clear skies, increasing clouds in the afternoon, a slight chance for rain in the evening and overnight. With Northern News Now, I'm Hunter McCullough for 610 FM 103.9 KDAL.
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0: And we continue with Our American Stories. Stephen Ambrose was one of America's leading biographers and historians, and one of my favorites. At the core of Ambrose's phenomenal success is his simple but straightforward belief that history is biography. History is about people, he would tell anybody who cared to listen. Ambrose passed in 2002, but his epic storytelling accounts can now be heard here at Our American Stories, thanks to those who run his estate. Even before the U.S.-British victory in the North African campaign in May of 1943, there was disagreement among the Allies on the best strategy to defeat the Axis powers. Eventually, the U.S. and British political leadership reached a compromise in which both would commit most of their forces to an invasion of France in early 1944, but also launch a relatively small-scale Italian campaign. Here's Stephen Ambrose with the story.
8: The next operation was Sicily in July of 1943. This was a logical extension of the original commitment to North Africa, but it needs to be pointed out that this was an awful long way away from the heart of Germany's power. And this was the big operation for the United States Army and the British Army and Air Forces in the European theater in 1943 was the taking of Sicily.

0: There's hardly going to be a decisive action. But it did provide a stepping stone to get to Italy and then on into Italy, and a campaign that was to follow in the fall that was being planned already, a campaign for the invasion of Italy. New equipment was now becoming available. One was the British Horsa glider, which was a product of the British wood-making industry. In 1940, when Britain had her back against the wall and they wanted everybody to be doing something for the war effort, people said, what about our cabinet makers? What can we put them to work on that'll contribute to the war effort? And they came up with a design for this glider, the Horsa glider, and it's all made out of plywood. And they put the carpenters and the master craftsmen, the cabinet makers in Britain, to work on building these gliders, and they built thousands of them. It's a wonderful little piece of equipment. It's obvious simplicity. It's very light. It can carry 18 men, or it can carry a jeep. It's very cheap to make. Cheapest plywood imaginable goes into these things. It cracks up on contact with almost anything. Can be towed behind a C-47. That's the military version of a DC-3. The DC-3 being the greatest airplane ever built, period. Anyway, they could tow these Horsa gliders. In fact, a C-47 could tow two of them on separate lines. And you come down silently so that you are able to put 18 men carrying automatic weapons onto one spot at one time without the enemy knowing they're coming until they're actually there on top of them. It's a flimsy little thing. When Darrell Zanuck made The Longest Day in the late 1950s, he got the blueprints for one of these. There weren't any of them left anywhere in the world. They'd all broken up. Most of them broke up on their first landing. They were one-shot deals only. Zanuck got the blueprints for one of these and built it. And then the Air Ministry in the United Kingdom said that craft is inherently unairworthy. You will not have a permit to fly it over to France. So Zanuck had to take it apart, move it piece by piece over to France, and put it back together again. Every man that rode in a Horsa glider in the Second World War, and there were tens of thousands of them, would agree with the Air Ministry's decision that these things are not airworthy. But they did a job in Sicily, where they were used for the first time, and they would be used much more extensively in the Normandy invasion in 1944. These are two LCVPs, landing craft vehicle personnel. They were built in New Orleans, Louisiana, by the Andrew Higgins in five different locations in his boatyards. The design evolved out of boats that Higgins had been building for the exploration of Louisiana's swamps in the late 1930s. Higgins had entered a competition that the Marines had held for landing craft. The Marines in the late 30s, recognizing that there's going to be a war in the Pacific and we're going to be landing on an awful lot of islands that we don't have anything to do it in. Which is to say, when World War II began, the United States not only didn't have any landing craft, didn't even have any plans for one, didn't have a design for one. Higgins converted his oil exploration Eureka boat into what became the LCVP, or as it was known to the GIs, the Higgins boat. The Higgins boat was 32 feet long. It was made of cheap plywood, except for a steel front ramp. It could carry a platoon of men, 32 fighting men, drop the ramp, and you would have 32 men pouring out of this landing craft, ready to fire, ready to go to work. Carried 50 cal machine guns in the back. It had a protected rudder. There was a extension that put the rudder up into this V shape in the stern of the boat so that the rudder was completely protected. Flat bottom boat so they could go right on into the shore and then drop the ramp. Everybody rushes out and then you wait for the tide to come and lift it and take it off again. Again, simplicity of design. Necessity is the mother of invention. These were used for the first time in large numbers in the invasion of Sicily, which began on the 8th of July of 1943. This campaign was a success in the end for the Americans and the British, but boy, it was a long time coming, and it left a lot of bad feelings. The Germans had only two divisions in Sicily. We were attacking with three American and five British divisions. The Americans coming in on the south shore of Sicily under General Patton. The British coming in on the eastern shore of Sicily, just short of the city of Messina. The strategic aim was for the British to drive right on up into Messina and close off the escape route over to the toe of Italy for the Germans in Sicily, while Patton provided flank protection. The initial attack on 8 July didn't go very well. A lot of these gliders were cut loose too far out to sea by pilots who were inexperienced in this sort of thing, and the gliders came down in the water. The 82nd Airborne, this was the first big airdrop of the war for these new American airborne divisions, the 82nd Airborne Division flew over the invasion fleet, and trigger-happy sailors on their anti-aircraft guns shot them down. It took very bad losses, as much as 30% with the 82nd Airborne to our own fire. Once ashore, though, things started going better. For one thing, most of the garrison on Sicily was Italian. There were two German divisions and five Italian divisions, but the Italians, to say the least of it, didn't have their heart in this thing. Mussolini had dragged them into a war that clearly was in Hitler's interest only. The Italians were very badly officered, very shoddily equipped, and had no morale at all. Rommel was once in a situation in which one of his generals said something to him to the effect of, God, it's terrible having to have Italians as allies. Churchill had said it was only fair that the Germans got the Italians for allies in the Second World War. We were stuck with them in the First World War. And you all know all kinds of jokes about the Italians as warriors. The shortest book in the world is Italian War Heroes, and et cetera. Rommel's comment on this sort of thing was, but isn't it well that there are some people left in Europe that don't like to fight? The real truth is that Italians fight just as much as anybody else, but not in the Italian army led by Mussolini, because it was just such a rotten outfit. And plus which, there wasn't a platoon, there probably wasn't a squad in the American army that didn't have a native-speaking Italian in it. So when the Americans started coming ashore in Sicily, it was a family reunion time.
1: And you're listening to Stephen Ambrose tell stories the way only Stephen Ambrose can. When we come back, more of Stephen Ambrose's story of the Italian campaign in World War II here on Our American Stories.
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6: NBC News Radio, I'm Scott Carr. Attorney General Todd Blanche is saying President Trump has every right to criticize the Supreme Court. After the High Court shot down Trump's appeal to restrict voting by mail, the president took to social media saying the conservative justices who opposed him in the decision were not the people I interviewed.
7: A democracy is about three branches of government, and President Trump being critical of folks on the Supreme Court.
6: Blanche held a White House briefing in the Rose Garden today, confirming Trump's very frustrated with some of the justices. The last state to hold primaries in this election season is Delaware. NBC News is now projecting Senator Chris Coons will win Delaware's Democratic primary for Senate. At least three people are dead after a news helicopter crashed in Los Angeles. Several reports say three people were killed, a fourth taken to the hospital. The helicopter crash happened shortly after a crash on the ground involving an L.A. bus killing two people. Scott Carr, NBC News Radio.
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1: And we continue with our American stories. We last heard Stephen Ambrose discuss how the Italian army was not very invested in Mussolini's war. He also shared how most American squads landing in Italy had at least one native-speaking Italian in its ranks. Let's return to Stephen Ambrose.
0: So when the Americans started coming ashore in Sicily, it was a family reunion time. Everybody, as far as I've ever been able to make out, is related to everybody else in Sicily, and the Italian army in Sicily, they were gone in the first half hour. I mean, they took off their uniforms, threw away their weapons, and embraced the American Italians coming ashore. The Germans fought. They had a paratroop division, and they had the Hermann Goering division on Sicily, crack troops. And they fought, and Monty stalled, as always. His attack toward Messina was on again, off again. It didn't get started, and he promised the next day I'll get going. And the next day there was another excuse not to get going, and so Monty sat. Well, Patton decided to take off on his own and to go for the headlines instead of the German army. So Patton drove in the exactly wrong direction. Instead of driving toward Messina, Patton went up to Palermo. There weren't any German troops up here, just surrendering Italians. Germans were all defending Messina in their escape route. Patton took Palermo and got the headlines. This was the first big city in Europe to be liberated. But he hadn't contributed to the winning of the war. He then began a series of attacks straight east. It was summer. It's hot. Things weren't going well. The Germans were, this is a mountainous country, the Germans were the world's experts in laying mines and digging anti-tank ditches and setting up their artillery just around the corner where the road jams could be created by blowing the boogie wheels off of the tank. And the Germans were just better than anybody else at this. And the progress was excruciatingly slow, and it was hot as hell. And Patton was starting to get criticism, not so much in the press, but from his fellow generals about this dash to Palermo. So he was in a foul mood when one day toward the end of July, he walked into a field hospital. Now, Patton was old Blood and Guts was his nickname. He is the young American males whose testosterone runs a little bit stronger than it ought to. Just regard George Patton as practically a god. Mr. Tough of World War II. In fact, Patton was a man who couldn't stand the sight of blood. Very squeamish. But he would force himself to go into the field hospitals. And you certainly have to admire him for that. And he would go and talk to the men in their beds. And that's hard to do. You know, you're talking to a kid who's just lost his arm. You're talking to a farmer who's just lost his leg above the knee. You're talking to young men who know that they're never going to see again. And lots worse than that. And it's awful hard to do. But Patton would make himself do it. Well, he went through a ward of amputees. And he came out, and there was a young man sitting on a stool, kind of shaking and kind of crying. And Patton went up to him and said, "Son, what's the matter with you?" And the private said, "It's my nerves, sir, it's my nerves. I can't take that shelling anymore." "Why, you yellow little son of a," Patton said, and he whammed him right across the face and sent the kid's helmet rolling down the aisle of the, in the ward. And then came back and hit him again on the other side and kicked at him and turned to the doctor and said, "You get this yellow-livered little son of a out of here. I don't want him contaminating these brave men." Well, it was a big mistake on Patton's part. Generals ought not to go around hitting privates. For one thing, the private's not allowed to hit back. But it was even a bigger mistake than that. Because it turned out that this young man had a very bad case of malaria. He was running a temperature of 105. The doctors were appalled at Patton's outburst. They sent a report to Eisenhower. He jerked Patton up pretty strong, sent him a letter of reprimand, told Patton, "You've got to go back to that hospital and apologize to those doctors and those nurses." Which was kind of humiliating for Patton, but he did it. But in the end, I covered it up. He said, "This report, my letter of reprimand to you, is not going into your official file." Well, that was a mistake on Ike's part, because when a general slaps a private, especially a general as famous as Patton already was, the word's going to get out. And it did. Three reporters found out what had happened, and they came to Ike in Algiers. And this is a nice example of the difference between the relationship between the press and the government and the military in World War II and later wars. They came to Ike with this story. It was going to win any one of them. Demery Bess of the Saturday Evening Post was one of them, of the reporters, going to win any one of them a Pulitzer Prize. And they said, "General, we've got this story. And we've talked to people that were there. And we want to release it." And Ike said, "Boys, please don't. Don't let it out." He said to them, if you ever let this out," he said, "there'll be howling for Georgie's scalp. And that'll be the end of Georgie's service in this war, and I simply can't let that happen. Patton is indispensable to the war effort. He's one of the guarantors of our victory. Well, the reporters, what could they do with that? I mean, Patton's going to guarantee victory for us, and it's all on their shoulders. And they said, all right, we'll shut up. We won't tell the story. Nevertheless, it did get out some 3 months later. Drew Pearson, a gossip columnist in the States, got a hold of it. And Pearson made a big thing out of the story, and Patton had to be put on the shelf for the next 6 months and was almost called back to join Fredendall in disgrace back in the States as a result of this slapping incident. Now, by the end of August, Sicily had finally been cleared of German troops. Taken a long time. It had taken a 4-to-1 manpower advantage to do it, 8 divisions versus 2 divisions. And an overwhelming air superiority, but the Germans had finally been not captured, but driven off of Sicily. The Germans made good their escape over the Straits of Messina back into Italy. Montgomery followed them and began a pursuit up the toe of Italy while the Americans prepared for the next invasion in Italy to take place in the port of Salerno, just south of Naples. So while Montgomery is coming up the Italian toe, the Americans are preparing to invade at Salerno and then proceed on to the drive to Rome. Let's talk a little bit about the critique of the strategy of the year 1943 in concentrating so much of the resources on the Mediterranean. And that critique is very simply put. The problem with the campaign in the Mediterranean is that it didn't lead anywhere.
1: And you're listening to Stephen Ambrose tell the story of the Italian campaign in World War II, the Allied campaign. And you had the story of Montgomery and Patton. Montgomery more hesitant, Patton more aggressive. And we get the full picture of that slapping incident. If you've ever seen Patton, the movie, they get it right. And George C. Scott, my goodness, he gets it right. And by the way, that screenplay, Patton, was written by a very young Francis Ford Coppola, who won an Oscar for that and had never served in the Army. A remarkable achievement by Francis Ford Coppola. When we come back, more of this remarkable story, Stephen Ambrose telling the story of the Italian campaign in World War II here on Our American Stories. 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
1: And we continue with Our American Stories and with Stephen Ambrose, who you are hearing thanks to the estate of Stephen Ambrose. And if you are interested in sharing his great stories with your family, search for Stephen Ambrose's great books and read them to your family. They're the kind of books you can read aloud to your kids. They have that quality. Let's return to the story and to Stephen Ambrose.
0: No matter how successful you are in Italy, when you get done, you got the Alps between you and the objective. Italy was not critical to Germany's ability to make war. The Germans were not relying on the Italians for foodstuffs or for raw materials or for finished products or for their army. They were willing enough to put an investment into Italy to hold up the Allied advance, but there was no way that Germany was going to lose the war in Italy. And there was no way the Allies were going to get out of Italy into the parts of Germany that had to be overrun before Germany could be forced to accept those unconditional surrender terms. The attack at Salerno came on the 8th day of September of 1943. It had been preceded by a major diplomatic and political event. For a long time, the Allies had wanted to bomb Rome because it's the great railway center of Italy. And the Germans were beginning to rush troops into Italy for the defense of Rome and for the wherever the Allies were going to come after the Sicilian landings. Always, Eisenhower had refused to give permission to any bombing in Rome because of fear that a stray bomb might hit the Vatican. But the marshaling yards are a long way away from the Vatican, and Ike finally made an agreed in July that if they would make a circle of radius 12 miles around the Vatican and agree that no planes would fly over that area, they could go ahead and bomb. And they hit the marshaling yards and other parts of Rome, and the immediate reaction on the part of the Italians was for their fascist grand council to have an unauthorized meeting and depose Mussolini. Mussolini out of power. he eventually was able to escape and get to the Germans in the northern part of Italy. His successor as head of government, remember, Italy was a monarchy. King Victor Emmanuel was the sovereign. And Mussolini's successor as the head of the Italian government was a general, Marshal Badaglio, an old man from the First World War. And Eisenhower immediately saw an opportunity to cut a deal. Despite Roosevelt's implied promise to Stalin with the unconditional surrender formula that we're not going to have any more deal with fascists, Ike was immediately willing and ready, and eventually did, cut a deal with Badaglio, who was to Italy rather like what Darlan had been to France. That is, he was a leading collaborator. He was a fascist, but he was in power. The army obeyed him. And Ike knew the Italian army didn't want to fight. Ike knew the Italian government was desperate to surrender. Ike knew that he sent secret emissaries out, and they met in Spain with Badaglio's emissaries, and it was immediately obvious that Italy didn't just want out of this war. Italy wanted to double-cross the Germans and come into the war as a co-belligerent on the Allied side. And Ike was happy enough to do that. In fact, eager. And he did make a deal with Badaglio that said that the Italians would take control of the airport at Rome, and when the invasion came, the 82nd Airborne would land at Rome's airport and take control of the city as the 5th Army under Mark Clark went into Salerno. At the very last minute, on the while 82nd Airborne planes were already in the air and beginning to circle to form up for the flight to the Rome's airfield, Badaglio lost his nerve, told Eisenhower he had ordered the Italian army to lay down its arms. The Germans were pouring divisions into Rome. Badaglio was fleeing Rome along with Victor Emmanuel, and the whole deal fell through. Perhaps luckily on the political front, Stalin would have been most upset to see another Darlan deal going down. On the other hand, it wasn't until 9 months later that we got in, and a lot of lives later, that we got into Rome, when maybe we could have gotten Rome on the first day. It would have changed the whole course of the war in the Italian peninsula had that happened. But it didn't. And the attack on Salerno took place. It was awfully close. It was the closest that the Allies came in the European theater, and indeed, this include the landings in the Pacific theater, to an unsuccessful amphibious attack. The German tanks got in between the two American divisions coming ashore. At one point, there was a duel between American destroyers in the bay at Salerno and German tanks on the shore. Mark Clark came very close to ordering his troops to withdraw. They just did hold on because Eisenhower was able to actually persuade the Combined Chiefs of Staff to quickly rush some B-24s from London down to Sicily, where they were gassed up and loaded up with bombs and went in on low-level missions to hit those German tanks, and just barely we managed to hold on at Salerno. And that became almost the story of the Italian campaign to follow. It was a case of just barely all the time. A link-up was made between Monty's forces coming up from the tow and Mark Clark's forces at Salerno. A line was extended across the Italian peninsula. The troops did begin to move north, but very slowly. The Germans used the terrain in their usual exemplary fashion, imposing very high losses on the Allies for very small gains at a very small cost to the Germans. It was frustrating and expensive, and was to continue that way right on through to the end in Italy, right on through into May of 1945. Now, meanwhile, coming to the end now of 1943, this second front business couldn't be put off anymore. There was going to have to be a second front in 1944. For one reason, if there wasn't one, it was going to be the Red Army that was going to liberate all of Europe. And this was a very important consideration, especially in Eisenhower's mind. There was a temptation to say, let the Red Army do it. Let them take the casualties. Let them fight the war. We'll fight the air war and the sea war. Let them fight the ground war. On the surface, it made a lot of sense. The problem is that it would have meant that at the end of the war, the Allies would have Italy and Sicily, while the Red Army would overrun Central Europe and then Germany and then France, right up to the English Channel. So this would all be a part of the what became the Soviet satellite system if we stayed out of the ground war. There is a sense in which the invasion of Normandy in 1944 was directed not only against the Germans, it was also directed against a Red Army occupation of Western Europe. The Allies, all three of them, the big three as they were called, Stalin, Churchill, and Roosevelt, met at Tehran in Iran in December of 1943 to plan operations for 1944. The first thing Stalin wanted to know was, is there going to be a second front? Yes, said Roosevelt. We're absolutely agreed on it. We are building forces in Britain now. There is going to be a second front in 1944 in northern France. Great, said Stalin. Who's going to command it? Well, that hadn't been decided yet, Roosevelt responded. Well, said Stalin, I don't believe you. If you haven't appointed a commander for this, you're not serious about it. You're just stringing me along again. Roosevelt left Tehran and went back to Cairo, Egypt, where the conference with Churchill continued. And there he made his most important military decision of the war, the selection of the commander for Operation Overlord. The man that Roosevelt wanted to put in command was George Marshall. He felt that Marshall deserved the opportunity to lead the army that he, Marshall, had created, to put into action the strategy that he, Marshall, had developed. On the other hand, Roosevelt was torn. He wanted to give Marshall this opportunity, but he didn't want to lose Marshall's services in Washington. As he was to put it later, I just couldn't sleep at night with George Marshall out of Washington. He asked Marshall, what do you prefer? And Marshall quite rightly said, it's not my decision to make. You're the commander in chief. You've got to make that decision. I'll serve wherever you think I can serve you best. So Roosevelt wasn't able to wheedle out of making the decision. He had to make it himself, and he finally decided that he just couldn't afford to lose Marshall's services as the chief of staff, and so he selected Eisenhower. In a way, then, Eisenhower's selection to this most coveted command in the history of warfare came about by default. But Ike had a lot of positive attributes going for him, of which the most important was his ability to get British and American officers to work together as a team.
1: And a terrific job, as always, by Greg Hengler on the storytelling. And what a piece of American history we're listening to. And by nobody better at telling the story of World War II. All of it, the strategies, the tactics, the point of view, from the generals to the grunts. And by the way, if you get a chance, go to New Orleans, visit the National World War II Museum. It may be the greatest museum in this country. I've been there a dozen times. You will not regret it. You can also visit the National World War II Museum online. Go to their website. There's so much great material to teach your families about this war and bring it into the schools. Stephen Ambrose here on Our American Stories. 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
6: I'm meteorologist Hunter McCullough with Northern News Now. Mostly clear skies continue here for the rest of the afternoon and evening, with winds calming down overnight. Patchy frost is possible away from Lake Superior, especially in northern Minnesota. Low temperatures down into the 30s and 40s. Into our Wednesday, starting off with clear skies, increasing clouds in the afternoon, a slight chance for rain in the evening and overnight. With Northern News Now, I'm Hunter McCullough for 610 NFM 103.9.
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7: NBC News Radio, I'm Scott Carr. Lawmakers on both sides of the aisle continue to try and push for the Trump administration to take action on the rapid growth of AI. The Republican Speaker of the House, Mike Johnson, has announced President Trump plans to unite artificial intelligence leaders at the White House within the next week. This after President Trump posted that recent fears over the development of AI is a political hoax. This as we hear from Jennifer Kuiper, the head of the AI research company Anthropic. Dario Amodei has been giving a keynote speech at Salesforce's annual Dreamforce conference in San Francisco.
22: Amodei's appearance comes days after he called for the AI industry to slow the pace of development to allow safety measures to catch up. When asked about it, he used an analogy regarding safety records in the auto industry and advising against the blame game, saying instead,
23: let's recommit to transparency. Let's invest more in safety. Then let's organize the rest of the industry and say, what can we do to set standards for everyone?
22: President Trump has pushed back on calls to slow AI development.
7: At least three people are dead after a news helicopter crashed in Los Angeles. Several reports say three people were killed, a fourth taken to the hospital, but it's unclear which news station the helicopter belonged to. The helicopter crash happened shortly after a crash on the ground involving an LA bus killing two people. The chief financial officer of the Kennedy Center in Washington has resigned. An NBC News report says Donna Coronan had served in the role since early 2025. This after the center's board voted this week to shut down the Performing Arts Center for 2 years, citing a dire financial situation and issues to the building's structure. A judge blocked the center from putting President Trump's name back on the building. The last state to hold primaries in this election season is Delaware. NBC News is now projecting Senator Chris Coons will win Delaware's Democratic primary for Senate, defeating three challengers in a bid for a third full term. Scott Carr, NBC News Radio.
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7: Some Democratic leaders in Congress are warning against AI companies policing themselves, saying Congress needs to act. This after former researcher with the AI company Anthropic, Jacob Coxon, told CBS the future of artificial intelligence doesn't look that different from, say, Terminator or science fiction films, adding AI systems certainly would be smart enough to kill humans. Some top House Democrats are saying AI companies cannot be trusted to regulate themselves. Officials in Texas are saying it's been a long, hot summer there, with state energy regulators saying it's been a record breaker.
8: This summer, we did set 21 new peak records. Two of them were all-time demand records.
7: And Pablo Vegas, who heads the Electric Reliability Council, says that's without the added load from data centers that are now lining up to join that state's power grid.
8: Routinely, we are operating at demand levels that would have been exceptional just a few years ago.
7: He says there's plenty of power now, but that will not always be the case. Police in Moscow, Idaho, are saying the release of unredacted photos of the University of Idaho student murders would be unconscionable. Brad Ford has more.
9: In 2022, four students were killed in off-campus housing. Brian Koberger pleaded guilty to the killings. Officials say they were told about a potential release of unredacted crime scene photos to journalists and social media commentators from an unknown source. A judge previously issued a permanent ban on the city of Moscow from releasing photos or video of the crime scene without strong redactions. I'm Brad Ford.
7: More musical artists are stepping away from Ed Sheeran's Loop Tour after the removal of fellow opener rapper Macklemore. The Irish group Beaga, the singer-songwriter Phineas, Aaron Rowe, and Lucas Graham have all announced they will no longer perform on the tour. This after Macklemore voiced support for Palestine during performances at New Jersey's MetLife Stadium earlier this month, leading to his dismissal from the tour lineup. Scott Carr, NBC News Radio.
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1: NBC News Radio, I'm Tammy Trujillo. At least three people are dead after a news helicopter crashed in Los Angeles Tuesday night. In addition to the three fatalities, a fourth person on the ground was rushed to a hospital. KNBC Channel 4 has confirmed that it was their helicopter that went down. Several news helicopters are circling above a deadly bus and train accident in the Chatsworth neighborhood right before the helicopter crashed. Sarah McBride is the Democratic nominee for Delaware's lone U.S. House seat. The incumbent representative ran unopposed in the state's primary Tuesday. She'll face Republican Joseph Arminio in her bid for re-election. Meanwhile, incumbent Senator Chris Coons won the Democratic primary for Senate. After some of 60 Minutes' top veterans were pushed out, the CBS News show has scored its worst season premiere ratings in over 25 years. Nielsen says the long-running program drew just 7.9 million viewers on Sunday, its smallest audience for an opening show since the turn of the century. Tammy Trujillo, NBC News Radio.
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0: 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But after being diagnosed with metastatic breast cancer, or MBC, which is breast cancer that is spread to other parts of the body, they mean even more. I take Ibrance, palbociclib.
1: Ibrance 125 milligram tablets with an aromatase inhibitor is for adults with HR positive HER2 negative MBC as the first hormonal-based therapy. 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Ibrance may cause low white blood cell counts that may lead to serious infections. Ibrance may cause severe inflammation of the lungs. Both of these can lead to death. 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
4: NBC News Radio, I'm Tammy Trujillo. At least three people are dead after a news helicopter crashed in Los Angeles on Tuesday night. That chopper's been confirmed to belong to NBC LA and Telemundo 52. Captain Brandon Silverman with the Los Angeles Fire Department says local, state, and federal investigators will be examining the burned wreckage.
5: It appears at this time the person that was pronounced or determined deceased by our paramedics at the scene was outside of the helicopter on the ground in the parking lot when the helicopter crashed.
4: Another person on the ground was injured. Several news helicopters were circling above a deadly bus accident in the Chatsworth neighborhood right before the helicopter went down a few minutes before 7. Sarah McBride is the Democratic nominee for Delaware's lone U.S. House seat. The incumbent representative ran unopposed in the state's primary Tuesday. She'll face Republican Joseph Arminio in her bid for re-election. Meanwhile, incumbent Senator Chris Coons won the Democratic primary for Senate. The House has passed a Democratic-backed war powers resolution aimed at limiting President Trump's military actions in Iran. Mark Mayfield has details.
6: Sponsored by Representative Seth Moulton, the resolution drew support from 7 Republicans, up from 4 when similar measures were considered earlier. The vote marked the third time the House has approved a war powers resolution related to Iran. During floor debate, Representative Gregory Meeks, the ranking Democrat on the House Foreign Affairs Committee, argued that Congress had never authorized a war with Iran and criticized the administration for keeping troops in harm's way without congressional approval or a clear strategy. I'm Mark Mayfield.
4: After some of 60 Minutes, top veterans were pushed out. The CBS News show has scored its worst season premiere ratings in over 25 years. Nielsen says the long-running program drew just 7.9 million viewers on Sunday. That's its smallest audience for an opening show since the turn of the century. That's at the start of the first full season under Barry Weiss, the network's new editor-in-chief. CBS has issued a statement saying 60 Minutes was still Sunday's number one news program. 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
4: A showdown over absentee voting is hitting a brick wall ahead of the midterms. Scott Carr has details.
11: The Supreme Court stepped in this week to stop an emergency push for rule changes for the Postal Service initiated by an executive order from President Trump that had called for specialized envelopes, individual voter barcodes, and uploading data to a federal portal. 12 states teamed up to defend Trump's directive. Justice Brett Kavanaugh, who was appointed by President Trump, notes that the post office lacks the time to put the system in place before November. Trump has blasted the high court on social media, accusing the justices of being, quote, bullied and cajoled by the radical left. In Washington, I'm Scott Carr.
4: A cryptocurrency regulation bill is up in the air after all Senate Democrats and a few Republicans blocked a procedural vote. Failing to advance the Clarity Act marks a major setback for the industry, which has been pushing for the measure, setting up a regulatory framework for the crypto market. The vote came amid several last-minute attempts to strike a deal between Republicans and crypto-friendly Democrats. The Kennedy Center Board has voted to close the Performing Arts Center's doors. Wendy Swanson has that story.
12: In a draft resolution, the board said the center will be closed for 2 years. They cited a dire financial situation and issues to the building structure. It comes after a judge blocked the Kennedy Center from putting President Trump's name back on the building. Judge Christopher Cooper wrote, "Defendants cannot install memorials for President Trump or anyone or anything else at the Kennedy Center without Congress's blessing." I'm Wendy Swanson.
4: Simple changes to office design can sharpen focus for workers with ADHD. According to a joint University of Arkansas and Corgan Architecture study released this week, softer indirect lighting helped adults with inattentive ADHD stay focused. Researchers say the findings could help create more adaptable workplaces for people with different attention needs. Tammy Trujillo, NBC News Radio.
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1: NBC News Radio, I'm Tammy Trujillo. At least three people are dead after a news helicopter crashed in Los Angeles. In a statement, NBC 4 and Telemundo 52 said, quote, "We extend our heartfelt condolences to the family, friends, and colleagues of those who lost their lives." One person on the ground was injured. President Trump claims the assassination attempt in July of 2024 was a Democratic plot against him. Attorney General Todd Blanche told reporters that new information is connected to an ongoing FBI investigation into the shooting that killed a bystander while Trump was speaking outdoors. A new study shows that families with a cat had children that are more likely to show signs of anxiety, withdrawal, or emotional struggles. One theory is that families who already have a child dealing with stress or these behavioral challenges might choose to own a cat because it's easier to manage. Tammy Trujillo, NBC News Radio.
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8: NBC News Radio, I'm Tammy Trujillo. At least three people are dead after a news helicopter crashed in Los Angeles. Mark Mayfield reports.
9: In a statement, NBC4 and Telemundo 52 said, "We are deeply saddened to share that a helicopter providing aerial news coverage for NBC4 and Telemundo 52 was involved in a fatal accident in Los Angeles on Tuesday evening." It went on to say, "We extend our heartfelt condolences to the families, friends, and colleagues of those who lost their lives." Several news helicopters were circling above a deadly bus accident in the Chatsworth neighborhood right before the helicopter went down, crashing next to the loading dock of a warehouse. I'm Mark Mayfield.
8: President Trump claims the assassination attempt against him in July of 2024 was a Democrat plot. Chris Caraggio has that story.
10: In a Tuesday Truth Social post, Trump said, quote, "Biden's FBI didn't do what they should have with respect to the lunatic who shot me in Butler, PA." Trump went on to say, "New info was just found," adding, "This was all a Democrat plot to get me out of the election that failed." Attorney General Todd Blanche told reporters the new information is connected to an ongoing FBI investigation into the shooting that killed a bystander while Trump was speaking outdoors. FBI Director Kash Patel told a Senate hearing on Tuesday that there was no evidence the shooter was working with others. I'm Chris Caraggio.
8: Lawmakers on both sides of the aisle are continuing to push for the Trump administration to take action on rapid artificial intelligence growth. This after former Anthropic researcher Jacob Coxon warned that artificial intelligence would soon be capable of killing off humanity. House Speaker Mike Johnson is pushing back on putting a moratorium on the development of AI, claiming a pause could have serious national security implications if China's allowed to further develop the technology. A new study shows families with a cat had children that are more likely to show signs of anxiety, withdrawal, or emotional struggles. One theory is that families who already have a child dealing with stress or behavioral challenges might choose to own a cat over a dog because it's easier to manage. You're listening to the latest from NBC News Radio.
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8: A Democratic-led effort to impeach President Trump has been voted down in the House. Scott Carr reports from Washington.
13: The impeachment resolution was led by Democratic Congressman Al Green of Texas over what he called the conduct of Immigration and Customs Enforcement and Customs and Border Protection. The vote in the House was 232 to 147 against, with 18 Democrats voting with 213 Republicans to table the bid. 46 Democrats declined to take a position, including the minority leader, Hakeem Jeffries. I'm Scott Carr.
8: North America's pro sport leagues and their players' unions are teaming up to fight gambling-related harassment. They released a statement urging 35 states and the District of Columbia to enact sports betting bans for people who threaten athletes. In a letter to those gaming regulators, the leagues and unions said threats over lost wagers crosses a bright ethical and criminal line. Ohio, West Virginia, Wyoming, and Louisiana already have blacklists that keep such individuals out of sports books and mobile apps. The U.S. military says it's deployed weapons into space. That story from Matt Mattinson.
14: Air Force Secretary Troy Mink said Monday that the U.S. has on-orbit space control weapons that are capable of defending American forces. He added that they continue to ensure they remain ready to meet the challenges of evolving threats. This is the first public acknowledgement of such capabilities in orbit. Mink did not go into detail on the specifics of the weapons. It's also unclear when the weapons were put into orbit. This comes as U.S. military officials have warned about countries like Russia and China developing and testing offensive space capabilities. I'm Matt Mattinson.
8: Dolly Parton's hotel in Music City is opening its doors. Her development team says the Songteller Hotel in downtown Nashville began a soft opening this week, just 3 weeks after the country legend's death. The property features a 20,000-square-foot museum dedicated to Dolly's personal archive. She filmed interactive video exhibits earlier this year, allowing visitors to hear her narrate her life story firsthand. Tammy Trujillo, NBC News Radio.
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1: NBC News Radio, I'm Tammy Trujillo. At least three people are dead after a news helicopter crashed in Los Angeles on Tuesday night. Several news choppers were circling above a bus accident that claimed two lives in the Chatsworth neighborhood when the helicopter went down. The helicopter was operated by NBC4 and Telemundo 52. The House has passed a Democratic-backed war powers resolution aimed at limiting President Trump's military actions in Iran, sponsored by Representative Seth Moulton. The resolution drew support from 7 Republicans, up from 4 when similar measures were considered earlier. The vote marks the third time the House has approved a war powers resolution related to Iran. Dolly Parton's hotel in Music City is opening its doors. Her development team says the Songteller Hotel in downtown Nashville began a soft opening this week, just 3 weeks after the country legend's death. It features a 20,000-square-foot museum dedicated to her personal archive. Tammy Trujillo, NBC News Radio.
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6: NBC News Radio, I'm Tammy Trujillo. At least three people are dead after a news helicopter crashed in Los Angeles on Tuesday night. Several news choppers were circling above a bus accident that claimed two lives in the Chatsworth neighborhood when the helicopter went down. L.A. Mayor Karen Bass spoke to reporters.
7: This is a very, very, very tragic day in Los Angeles. We lost five Angelinos today, and my heart certainly go out to the family and friends of all of those that we lost.
6: The chopper was operated by NBC4 and Telemundo 52. The National Transportation Safety Board and the FAA are investigating. The House on Tuesday passed a Democratic-backed war powers resolution aimed at limiting President Trump's military actions in Iran. Mark Mayfield reports.
8: Sponsored by Representative Seth Moulton, the resolution drew support from seven Republicans, up from four when similar measures were considered earlier. The vote marked the third time the House has approved a war powers resolution related to Iran. During floor debate, Representative Gregory Meeks, the ranking Democrat on the House Foreign Affairs Committee, argued that Congress had never authorized a war with Iran and criticized the administration for keeping troops in harm's way without congressional approval or a clear strategy. I'm Mark Mayfield.
6: Sarah McBride is the Democratic nominee for Delaware's lone U.S. House seat. The incumbent representative ran unopposed in the state's primary Tuesday. Meanwhile, incumbent Senator Chris Coons won the Democratic primary for Senate. Cleveland City Council members are voting to rename a portion of Lake Erie. The council's voted to rename an area extending from the city's shoreline out to 2 miles into Lake Erie as the Gulf of Cleveland. Council members say that while President Trump is renaming bodies of water like the Gulf of Mexico and Lake Ontario, they don't want to be left out. The resolution calls on city departments to refer to the specified area by its new name and to include the name Gulf of Cleveland on any future city-generated maps and documents. 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
6: A showdown over absentee voting is hitting a brick wall ahead of the midterms. Scott Carr has details.
10: The Supreme Court stepped in this week to stop an emergency push for rule changes for the Postal Service initiated by an executive order from President Trump that had called for specialized envelopes, individual voter barcodes, and uploading data to a federal portal. 12 states teamed up to defend Trump's directive. Justice Brett Kavanaugh, who is appointed by President Trump, notes that the post office lacks the time to put the system in place before November. Trump has blasted the high court on social media, accusing the justices of being, quote, bullied and cajoled by the radical left. In Washington, I'm Scott Carr.
6: A cryptocurrency bill is up in the air after all Senate Democrats and a few Republicans blocked a procedural vote. Failing to advance the Clarity Act marks a major setback for the industry, which has been pushing for the measure setting up a regulatory framework for the crypto market. The vote came amid several last-minute attempts to strike a deal between Republicans and crypto-friendly Democrats. More Americans are afraid that a robot or a computer program could replace them at work. That story from Rory O'Neill.
11: 27%, more than one in four, say they're afraid technology could replace them at the workplace. That's a 7% jump over last year and more than double when Gallup first asked the question back in 2017. In recent years, college graduates have been getting more concerned about their jobs being taken out by tech. For now, the numbers don't justify the fears, as AI is blamed for only moderate job displacement. I'm Rory O'Neill.
6: Simple changes to office design could sharpen focus for workers with ADHD. According to a joint University of Arkansas and Corgan architecture study, softer indirect lighting helped adults with inattentive ADHD stay focused. Researchers say the findings could help create more adaptable workplaces for people with different attention needs. Tammy Trujillo, NBC News Radio.
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1: A Democratic-led effort to impeach President Trump has been voted down in the House. Scott Carr reports from Washington.
2: The impeachment resolution was led by Democratic Congressman Al Green of Texas over what he called the conduct of Immigration and Customs Enforcement and Customs and Border Protection. The vote in the House was 232 to 147 against, with 18 Democrats voting with 213 Republicans to table the bid. 46 Democrats declined to take a position, including the minority leader, Hakeem Jeffries. I'm Scott Carr.
1: At least three people are dead after a news helicopter crashed in Los Angeles Tuesday night. The chopper was operated by NBC4 and Telemundo 52. In addition to the three dead, a fourth person was rushed to the hospital. And the Federal Reserve is widely expected to raise rates for the first time in over 3 years today. 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
10: A Democratic-led effort to impeach President Trump has been voted down in the House. Scott Carr reports from Washington.
11: The impeachment resolution was led by Democratic Congressman Al Green of Texas over what he called the conduct of Immigration and Customs Enforcement and Customs and Border Protection. The vote in the House was 232 to 147 against, with 18 Democrats voting with 213 Republicans to table the bid. 46 Democrats declined to take a position. I'm Scott Carr.
10: At least three people are dead after a news helicopter crashed in Los Angeles on Tuesday night. Captain Brandon Silverman with the Los Angeles Fire Department says the helicopter was on fire when they arrived.
12: It was fully involved in fire when we arrived, as well as several other vehicles.
10: The chopper was providing aerial news coverage for NBC4 and Telemundo 52 of an earlier crash involving an L.A. bus when it went down. A reporter, the pilot, and one person on the ground were killed. The Federal Reserve is holding its two-day policy meeting with a decision on interest rates coming today. The Fed is widely expected to raise rates for the first time in over 3 years. Analysts project the central bank will hike rates by a quarter percentage point. It comes as new data from the Consumer Price Index out Friday showed annual inflation still well above the central bank's 2% target. Meanwhile, President Trump has called on Fed Chair Kevin Warsh to lower rates. The chief financial officer of the Kennedy Center has resigned. That's according to a report from NBC News. Donna Karanen had served in the role since early 2025. And prosecutors in Los Angeles will not seek the death penalty against Nick Reiner. Reiner is accused of killing his parents, filmmaker Rob Reiner and Michelle Reiner. At a news conference yesterday, in Los Angeles County District Attorney Nathan Hochman said that the decision came after including the views of the victims and the impact that a death penalty case would have on surviving family members. You're listening to the latest from NBC News Radio.
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10: President Trump claims the assassination attempt in July of 2024 was a Democrat plot against him. Here's Chris Caraggio.
5: In a Tuesday Truth Social post, Trump said, quote, Biden's FBI didn't do what they should have with respect to the lunatic who shot me in Butler, PA. Trump went on to say new info was just found, adding this was all a Democrat plot to get me out of the election that failed. Attorney General Todd Blanche told reporters the new information is connected to an ongoing FBI investigation into the shooting that killed a bystander while Trump was speaking outdoors. FBI Director Kash Patel told a Senate hearing on Tuesday that there was no evidence the shooter was working with others. I'm Chris Caraggio.
10: After some of 60 Minutes' top veterans were pushed out, the CBS News show has scored its worst season premiere ratings in 25-plus years. Nielsen says the long-running program drew just 7.9 million viewers on Sunday, its smallest audience for an opening show since the turn of the century. That's at the start of the first full season under Barry Weiss, the network's new editor-in-chief, and the first premiere to attract fewer than 9 million viewers. CBS has issued a statement saying 60 Minutes was still Sunday's number one news program. The U.S. military says it has deployed weapons into space. Matt Mattinson reports.
15: Air Force Secretary Troy Mink said Monday that the U.S. has on-orbit space control weapons that are capable of defending American forces. He added that they continue to ensure they remain ready to meet the challenges of evolving threats. This is the first public acknowledgement of such capabilities in orbit. Mink did not go into detail on the specifics of the weapons. This comes as U.S. military officials have warned about countries like Russia and China developing and testing offensive space capabilities. I'm Matt Mattinson.
10: And Cleveland City Council members are voting to rename a portion of Lake Erie. In a meeting Monday night, the council voted to rename an area extending from the city shoreline out to 2 miles into Lake Erie as the Gulf of Cleveland. Mark Mayfield, NBC News Radio.
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0: NBC News Radio, I'm Mark Mayfield. Three people are dead after a news helicopter providing coverage for KNBC and sister station Telemundo 52 crashed in Los Angeles Tuesday night. A fourth person was taken to the hospital. Several news helicopters were covering a deadly bus crash in the Chatsworth neighborhood when the chopper went down. The calendar says it's Wednesday, but it's so much more. Bree Dennis explains.
1: Today we are exactly 100 days to Christmas. That's 14 weekends to plan, shop, decorate, bake, you gotta have cookies, and get the ho-ho-ho going. Anxiety Center says it's a lot of pressure, but for a less stressed holiday, early planning is the key. But more pressure as Hanukkah starts December 4th. That's in 80 days. I'm Bree Tennis.
0: And Kentucky Republican Congressman Thomas Massie is seeking to impeach Defense Secretary Pete Hegseth over the war in Iran. Mark Mayfield, NBC News Radio.
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1: Thanks for being with us. Car shoppers are paying more than ever for new models, and the cost of insuring them has also been going up in recent years. Data from Experian shows the average cost of full coverage car insurance last month was more than $2,900 a year, about $243 a month. The USA Today Cars team took a look at Compare.com's list of the top 10 model cars that had the biggest drops in average insurance cost. Number one, the Hyundai Ioniq 5. The full coverage insurance cost has dropped 19% from last year. Number two on the list, the Nissan Leaf. Full coverage insurance has fallen 18% from 2025. Number three, the Dodge Charger. The insurance change from last year, also 18%. Number four on the list, the Subaru Impreza. And number five, the Toyota Sequoia. 8 minutes now in front of the hour on This Morning. Once again, here's Nicole Murray.
2: And now, the three big things you need to know. Number one.
3: Kentucky Congressman Thomas Massey has introduced a resolution to impeach Defense Secretary Pete Hegseth, accusing him of defying Congress and illegally continuing the Iran war.
4: 2 days from now is the end of our session before we go on recess, and there can be a vote within 2 days. So I had to do it today. If not today, then you can't force a vote on this.
3: Meanwhile, the House voted yesterday for a third time to block President Trump from taking further military action against Iran, with 7 Republicans voting for the measure.
2: Number two.
3: The Kennedy Center's board has voted to close the venue for a 2-year renovation, but President Trump immediately threatened to block that work unless his name is restored to the building. Ohio Congresswoman Joyce Beatty.
5: Every time there's an issue that comes up, it has been connected. We will consider do this, but, or unless, it has Donald Trump's name on the building.
3: The renovations are expected to cost $285
2: million. Number three.
3: FBI Director Kash Patel has suggested that he is open to sending federal agents to polling places.
6: Election integrity is of paramount importance. This FBI is not going to shy away effort.
3: Democrats have criticized the suggestion, claiming the Trump administration will try to intimidate voters to Republicans so Republicans can retain control of Congress. The Federal Reserve is expected to raise its benchmark interest rate later today for the first time in more than 3 years. Analyst Ted Rossman with Money Management International spoke with Gordon regarding inflation.
7: On average, prices are up 30%. Food prices are up 33% in that span. That's the largest increase in 50 years. Your rent is up. Everything is up. And that's what's squeezing budgets.
3: Economists are predicting a quarter of a percentage point increase. Japan is hosting a competitive sleeping tournament next month in Tokyo. Contestants will be monitored for 90 minutes to see who gets the best quality. The grand prize, just over $14,000.
1: So for 90 minutes, I think I'm going to be on my back. How are you sleeping?
3: You sleep on your back
1: the
3: whole time?
1: I think for 90 minutes, I'm going to be on my back.
3: No way. They say if you sleep on your left side, it's the best quality of sleep. It helps you fall asleep faster. Are you a snorer?
1: I understand that. I am... I don't think consistently, but yes, occasionally.
3: Okay, so you'll disrupt those around you.
1: Yeah. You don't want to be near me if I'm sleeping for 90 minutes. Probably on my back. 6 minutes now in front of the hour.
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10: 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We'll examine the case after the break.
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10: Minnesota added the right to hunt and fish to its constitution in 1998. Wisconsin followed a few years later in 2003. Today, 24 states have similar protections, but their practical legal effect has often been difficult to measure. A recent North Carolina ruling could change that. In August, a Wake County judge ruled that North Carolina failed to meet its constitutional obligation to protect public fisheries. The decision followed a lawsuit brought by the Coastal Conservation Association of North Carolina and more than 80 other plaintiffs. They argued that state officials had failed to properly manage coastal fisheries affected by commercial trawling and bycatch. Judge Brian Collins agreed, writing in a 190-page ruling, that the state had failed to protect harvestable fish populations for its citizens as required by North Carolina's 2018 Right to Hunt and Fish Amendment. The case now moves into a remedy phase, with the parties given 45 days to propose solutions. This has been from the pages of the Outdoor News. Learn more at outdoornews.com.
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1: How about this for drama? A mom in Northeast Florida found out her missing son was alive during a televised press conference with police. Olga Adcock, mother of 16-year-old Benjamin, stood beside Sheriff Robert Hardwick of the St. Johns County Sheriff's Office for a live plea to locate the teen on Monday when a woman's voice off camera delivered the news.
13: So for him to actually, I'm sorry. Oh, my goodness gracious. Okay.
14: Praise the Lord. Oh, my soul.
1: Benjamin, who has schizophrenia and mild autism, had been missing for nearly 48 hours before the press conference. A good Samaritan who noticed Benjamin from photos on social media was able to lead him to the correct authorities. The sheriff's office says it has resources for those who may have family or loved ones who are prone to wandering. It offers things like bracelets or anklets with transmitters that emit a frequency signal for tracking. That'll do it for this hour. For Nicole Murray and Mike Gavin, I'm Gordon Deal. 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
19: NBC News Radio, I'm Michael Kastner. At least three people are dead after a news helicopter crashed in Los Angeles on Tuesday night. Captain Brandon Silverman with the LA Fire Department says the helicopter was on fire when they arrived.
20: It was fully involved in fire when we arrived, as well as several other vehicles that it crashed next to.
19: The chopper was providing aerial news coverage for NBC4 and Telemundo 52 of an earlier deadly crash involving an L.A. bus when it went down. KNBC reporter Ileana L.A. Moreno and pilot George Marcineau were killed, along with a pedestrian on the ground. A fourth person was rushed to a hospital. Sarah McBride is the Democratic nominee for Delaware's lone U.S. House seat. The incumbent representative ran unopposed in the state's primary Tuesday. She'll face Republican Joseph Arminio in her bid for re-election. Meanwhile, incumbent Senator Chris Coons won the Democratic primary for Senate. A judge from the Lindsey Clancy triple murder trial is indefinitely sealing the jurors' names. More from Tammy Trujillo.
0: A Massachusetts woman admitted to killing her three young children in 2023, but argued postpartum psychosis made her not criminally responsible. A jury recently failed to return a verdict, resulting in a mistrial. Now Judge William Sullivan is concerned about juror safety and the risk of immediate and irreparable harm if their names are released. This comes after reports identified the holdout juror. Sullivan says most jurors have remained anonymous despite requests for interviews. Individual jurors are allowed to identify themselves or speak publicly about the case if they want to. I'm Tammy Trujillo.
19: The Federal Reserve wraps up its two-day policy meeting with a decision on interest rates today. The Fed is widely expected to raise rates for the first time in over 3 years. Michael Kastner, NBC News Radio.
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19: Illinois Governor J.B. Pritzker is discussing the impacts of the Trump administration's Operation Midway Blitz a year after it was launched. Speaking in Chicago, Pritzker, a Democrat, vowed to hold the federal agents who carried out the immigration enforcement operation in Chicago and Illinois accountable. Thousands of arrests were made statewide after the operation began in September of last year, which sparked protests. After some of 60 Minutes' top veterans were pushed out, the CBS News show has scored its worst season premiere ratings in 25-plus years. More from Sarah Lee Kessler.
22: Nielsen says the long-running program drew just 7.9 million viewers on Sunday, its smallest audience for an opening show since the turn of the century. That's at the start of the first full season under Barry Weiss, the network's new editor-in-chief, and the first premiere to score fewer than 9 million viewers. CBS has issued a statement saying 60 Minutes was still Sunday's number one news program.
19: And Kentucky Republican Congressman Thomas Massie is seeking to impeach Defense Secretary Pete Hegseth over the war in Iran. He introduced articles of impeachment Tuesday. President Trump and First Lady Melania Trump are visiting North Carolina this week. The First Lady delivered remarks at Mountain View Elementary School in Ashe County to promote education technology and community resilience.
23: I'm especially excited to hear about your work with AI.
19: Meanwhile, President Trump will also stop in North Carolina today. The calendar says it's Wednesday, but it's so much more. Bree Tennis with details.
24: Today, we are exactly 100 days to Christmas. That's 14 weekends to plan, shop, decorate, bake. You gotta have cookies and get the ho, ho, ho going. Anxiety Center says it's a lot of pressure, but for a less stressed holiday, early planning is the key. But more pressure as Hanukkah starts December 4th. That's in 80 days.
19: Michael Kastner, NBC News Radio.
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1: Dimming the lights. Good morning, I'm Gordon Deal, along with Nicole Murray, on this Wednesday, September 16th. Glad you could join us. Here's what's up this hour.
3: The Kennedy Center has closed for renovations after a judge blocked it from adding President Trump's name to the building.
1: Your credit card interest rate could be set to rise. The Fed is expected to lift interest rates today for the first time in 3 years.
3: Three people have been killed after a Los Angeles TV news helicopter crashed in the community of Chatsworth.
1: And instead of booking a hotel or Airbnb, some travelers are swapping homes.
25: Your home's not being used, so you can put it up where somebody can come and utilize your home. If you put it up 4 or 5 nights, then you know you get 5 nights credit going somewhere else where someone else would have put up their home.
1: Betty Lynn Fisher at USA Today on home exchanges that offer local experiences and lower prices. Outgoing Congressman Thomas Massie has launched an effort to impeach Defense Secretary Pete Hegseth over his management of the Pentagon, including the war in Iran. The Kentucky Republican read his long-shot resolution on the House floor yesterday.
26: Every time we try to do something one way, they say we're not going to follow it. And I think the only way to stop this right now is to impeach Peter Hegseth.
1: Meanwhile, Attorney General Todd Blanche told reporters that the Pentagon boss was, quote, doing a phenomenal job. New details were revealed about the Iran war's price tag. The military's inspector general now estimates the conflict cost $33.4 billion up to mid-June. The House yesterday voted to halt the nearly seven-month-old war, with seven Republicans breaking ranks. Separately, the Wall Street Journal says Hegseth wants service members attending his State of the Force address in 2 weeks to be the fittest looking and have what he calls impeccable grooming. Officials in Southern California say three people have been killed after a news helicopter crashed in San Fernando Valley while covering a fatal bus collision. The victims were the pilot and a photojournalist on board, plus one person on the ground. The helicopter was affiliated with NBC Los Angeles. It crashed in a parking lot near a self-storage facility in the community of Chatsworth. L.A. Mayor Karen Bass.
27: We lost five Angelinos today, and my heart certainly go out to the family and friends of all of those that we lost.
1: Firefighters arrived to find the aircraft and several vehicles fully engulfed in flames. The chopper was operated by Angel City Air. The victims on board were identified as Angel City Air employees Eliana Moreno, an aerial photojournalist familiar to viewers of the station and its Spanish-language sister station, and pilot George Marcinou. The incident happened yesterday after two people were killed and others were injured in a crash between a Los Angeles Metro bus and a passenger vehicle. The drama surrounding renovations at the Kennedy Center in the nation's capital have escalated. The board of directors voted yesterday to close for a two-year renovation, but President Trump immediately threatened to block that work unless his name is restored to the building. The president's threat came just hours after a judge in Washington, D.C. denied an attempt by the venue's board to rename the grounds after Trump. It also wanted an inscription that reads, "Renovated and restored by Donald J. Trump under President John F. Kennedy's name on the front portico." South Carolina Congressman Ralph Norman.
28: It was totally his decision. He didn't come to Congress to get our opinions on it at all. So that's up to him. He's taken a lot of heat for that. So he'll have to bear the consequences on that.
1: Trustees approved the closure after warnings that keeping the main building open would endanger lives. Among other things, engineers have found widespread corrosion in structural components supporting exterior soffit panels suspended about 60 feet above public walkways. Hey, be sure to check out a podcast of today's program, which has stories you won't hear this hour. On the podcast today, boomers moving into the same retirement communities as their parents and a sleeping tournament in Japan. The podcast is available on Apple, Google, Spotify, or wherever you get your podcasts. 11 minutes now after the hour on This Morning, America's First News.
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5: Hey, thanks for spending time with us. Welcome into Wednesday. 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Here's Betty Lynn Fisher, consumer reporter at USA Today. Betty, how's it work?
6: Yeah, so a couple of weeks ago, I wrote about clothing swaps where you can kind of, you know, bring your old clothes and get free to you clothes. This is similar, where there are some services like Kindred and Home Exchange and HomeLink where they are using, you know, you use your own home, you put it up. Instead of, you know, a short-term rental, you're putting it up as a swap, that, you know, when you go on vacation, your home's not being used. So, you know, you can put it up where somebody can come and utilize your home. And then you get in this particular one that I wrote about for Kindred, it's a give one to get one. So that kind of becomes your currency, is, you know, if you put it up for 5 nights, then, you know, you get 5 nights credit going somewhere else where someone else would have put up their home. And so it's a different model and a way for people to perhaps save on some money for their travel costs.
5: Does it matter what kind of home you have? Like, say you're, I don't know, one bedroom, perhaps rundown apartment versus swapping out for somebody's glorious McMansion somewhere on the beach?
6: It is actually a one for one. So, I mean, it is going to be supply and demand, and, you know, who, you know, if somebody's going to want to take your one bedroom that maybe is not as glorious as you said, as that, you know, beachfront condo.
5: Man. So what kind of vetting is involved here?
6: They do some verification processes for prospective members. They have to apply using their own home. Those homes also then go through an online acceptance program to confirm that they're safe and, you know, that they're for real.
5: Yeah.
6: And that there are also damage and protection programs that are covered as well.
5: Jeez. All right. So what kind of fees are involved here? But I presume it's not totally free.
6: Right. So there are fees in terms of kind of for service fees and for cleaning fees, similar to kind of those short-term rental swaps, I'm sorry, services, and that it depends upon location and whether it's domestic or international.
5: Yeah. We're speaking with Betty Lynn Fisher, consumer reporter at USA Today. Her story is called Travelers Are Swapping Homes Instead of Booking Hotels. She looked at a service called Kindred. There are other ones called Home Exchange and Home Link. This musician you spoke to, Cassandra Jenkins, how does she use it? What does she do here?
6: She really uses it, you know, when she's a traveling musician who goes on tour a lot, and so she uses it a lot while she's on tour, and then again uses, you know, opens up her home for that as well. And she says that she really likes kind of just that homey feel. It doesn't feel kind of quite like a hotel or maybe the more commercialized short-term rentals, where you can get some recommendations from your hosts of kind of, you know, dropping into a community and kind of living as a local.
5: Wow. So you decide you're going away on spring break. You try to use another home and you put yours up for the dates you're away, or do you have to clear out when somebody says, I need to use my credits and you need to be out on this particular date?
6: Yeah, no, it's really a matter of whether or not you can find, you put up your home when you are, when it's available.
5: Thanks, Betty. Betty Lynn Fisher, consumer reporter at USA Today. 30 minutes now after the hour on This Morning, America's First News.

0: NBC News Radio, I'm Michael Kastner. At least three people are dead after a news helicopter crashed in Los Angeles on Tuesday night. The chopper, operated by Angel City Air, provided news coverage for KNBC and sister station Telemundo 52. KNBC reporter Eliana Ellie Moreno and pilot George Marcino were killed along with a pedestrian on the ground. A fourth person was rushed to a hospital. Sarah McBride is the Democratic nominee for Delaware's lone U.S. House seat. The incumbent representative ran unopposed in the state's primary Tuesday. She'll face Republican Joseph Arminio in her bid for re-election. Meanwhile, incumbent Senator Chris Coons won the Democratic primary for Senate. Drake has released what he calls a not-so-short film on YouTube. The roughly one-hour film, Fear of Missing Out, was live-streamed Tuesday on YouTube and other platforms. Michael Kastner, NBC News Radio.
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9: After some patchy dense fog this morning, we'll give way to a little bit more sunshine as we head through the mid to late morning hours. But heading into the afternoon, we'll start to see a little bit more cloud cover moving on in, leading to overcast conditions by this evening, and also the chance for a few scattered showers after 5 p.m. Won't be lasting the whole night and it'll be light. Highs today will be into the 60s as well as the 70s. With Northern News Now, meteorologist Brennan Pham for 610.

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3: 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Number one, the Hyundai Ioniq 5. The full coverage insurance cost has dropped 19% from last year. Number two, the Nissan Leaf. Insurance has fallen 18%. Number three, the Dodge Charger. Four, Subaru Impreza. Number five, the Toyota Sequoia. Also on the list, the Lexus UX, Toyota Highlander, the Subaru WRX, the Audi 3, and the BMW 2 Series. 8 minutes in front of the hour on This Morning. Once again, here's Nicole Murray.
4: And now, the three big things you need to know. Number one.
5: Kentucky Congressman Thomas Massie has introduced a resolution to impeach Defense Secretary Pete Hegseth, accusing him of defying Congress and illegally continuing the Iran war. Attorney General Todd Blanche.
6: Secretary Hegseth is doing a phenomenal job, and the Secretary of War doesn't just go off and do things. So he follows the law.
5: Meanwhile, the House voted yesterday for a third time to block President Trump from taking further military action against Iran, with seven Republicans voting for the measure.
4: Number two.
5: The Kennedy Center's board has voted to close the venue for a two-year renovation, but President Trump immediately threatened to block that work unless his name is restored to the building. Ohio Congresswoman Joyce Beatty.
7: And I absolutely will not support any of those resolutions that includes putting his name on the bill.
5: The renovations are expected to cost $285 million.
4: Number three.
5: FBI Director Kash Patel has suggested that he is open to sending federal agents to polling places. Patel sparring with Vermont Senator Peter Welch.
8: Do you pledge that you will not in any way interfere in the will of the American people when they go to the polls in November?
9: I pledge unequivocally that I will not participate in your charade of lies.
5: Democrats have criticized this suggestion, claiming the Trump administration will try to intimidate voters so Republicans can retain control of Congress. Los Angeles County District Attorney Nathan Hochman said prosecutors will not seek the death penalty against Nick Reiner if Nick Reiner is convicted of the murders of his parents, director Rob Reiner, and his wife Michelle. The maximum sentence he would face is life without the possibility of parole. Americans' incomes rose and poverty declined last year. The Census Bureau reports that the median household income increased by 2.6% to roughly $87,400 last year. The poverty rate fell by nearly half a point to 10.2%. A Paris court has awarded $1.15 to Kim Kardashian for having been the victim of an armed robbery in the French capital in 2016, which her lawyers say is the amount of compensation she had asked for.
3: $1.15?
5: That's it.
3: Cost more to hire the lawyers, didn't it?
5: I don't know. Maybe, like, could it be for publicity? Like, I'm trying to think what the angle could be.
3: Just the point of it?
5: Yeah, like a principle.
3: Weird. Thank you, Nicole. 6 minutes now in front of the hour.
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13: History made in Queens. Pete Alonso crushed a majestic 414-foot shot for his 300th career home run in the ninth inning at Citi Field against his former team, sending Citi Field into an absolute frenzy as the Orioles ended up defeating the Mets by a final score of 7-5. They love their Pete. I'm Drake Toll.
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3: Thanks for being with us. A three-year-old girl in eastern Texas has been honored for helping save her mom's life during a medical emergency. Emmy Vetovuk was the only person home when her mal Aiden Wilkie suffered a grand mal seizure at their home in Rusk. She FaceTimed her grandparents in Georgia, and they helped her contact 911. While her grandparents stayed on the phone with her, Emmy remained beside her mother and did everything she could to help. As help made its way to the apartment, Emmy had another job. She needed to get the door open. Her grandfather told the 911 dispatcher that Emmy was standing on a chair trying to reach the deadbolt so she could unlock the door for arriving paramedics. Emmy then helped guide the responders to her apartment so they could reach her mom. Emmy was later honored by UT Health East Texas for what she did, receiving a certificate, teddy bear, and a stethoscope. Mom said her little girl is her hero. That'll do it for this hour. For Nicole Murray and Mike Gavin, I'm Gordon Deal. 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
19: NBC News Radio, I'm Michael Kastner. At least three people are dead after a news helicopter crashed in Los Angeles on Tuesday night. In L.A., Tammy Trujillo.
24: The chopper was operated by Angel City Air and provided news coverage for KNBC and sister station Telemundo 52. KNBC reporter Ileana Ely Moreno and pilot George Marcino were killed along with a pedestrian on the ground. A fourth person was rushed to a hospital. NBC4 and Telemundo 52 issued a statement expressing heartfelt condolences to the family, friends, and colleagues of those who lost their lives. Several news helicopters were circling above a deadly bus accident in the Chatsworth neighborhood when the helicopter went down, crashing next to the loading dock of a warehouse and setting several vehicles on fire.
19: The war in Iran cost $246 million a day in its first 5 months. The nonpartisan Congressional Budget Office released a report on Tuesday estimating the war with Iran cost the U.S. over $38 billion from late February to early August and could cost up to $3 billion. For each additional month. Attorney General Todd Blanche says President Trump has every right to criticize Supreme Court justices. After the high court shot down Trump's appeal to restrict mail-in voting, the president took to social media saying the conservative justices who opposed him were not the people I interviewed.
25: I wasn't at the interviews that he participated in during the last administration when he selected these folks to be on the Supreme Court. He has every right. And indeed, he should communicate his concerns with the Supreme Court whenever he has them.
19: Blanche added that the Justice Department will abide by the mail-in voting decision. And President Trump will be in the Tar Heel State later today. The White House says he'll be in Gastonia, North Carolina, to campaign for Republican Senate candidate Michael Whatley. Michael Kastner, NBC News Radio.
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19: Yesterday, three people died in a crash involving a news helicopter from KNBC-TV, and it happened nearly 50 years after a similar accident. More from Mark Mayfield.
28: In 1977, a KNBC news helicopter piloted by Francis Gary Powers crashed after it ran out of fuel. The pilot and photojournalist George Spears both died when it crashed into the Encino neighborhood. Powers was already internationally famous. In 1960, he was flying a top-secret U-2 spy plane for the CIA when he was shot down over the Soviet Union. He was captured and sentenced to prison, but the Soviets released him during a 1962 prisoner swap.
19: NVIDIA CEO Jensen Huang is reportedly on the guest list at President Trump's state dinner for Chinese leader Xi Jinping next week. Trump and Xi are expected to discuss the state and future of artificial intelligence when she comes to the White House. Huang was among a group of CEOs who traveled with Trump to China earlier in the year and has echoed the president's pushback against calls to slow down AI development. More Americans are afraid that a robot or a computer program could replace them at work. More from Rory O'Neill.
29: 27%, more than one in four, say they're afraid technology could replace them at the workplace. That's a 7% jump over last year and more than double when Gallup first asked the question back in 2017. In recent years, college graduates have been getting more concerned about their jobs being taken out by tech. For now, the numbers don't justify the fears, as AI is blamed for only moderate job displacement.
19: Cleveland City Council members are voting to rename a portion of Lake Erie. In a meeting Monday night, the council voted to rename an area extending from the city shoreline out 2 miles into Lake Erie as the Gulf of Cleveland. Council members say that while President Trump is renaming bodies of water like Lake Ontario, they don't want to be left out. Michael Kastner, NBC News Radio.
4: Minnesota News Network, I'm Tasha Radel. Minnesota farmers are in Washington, D.C. this week pushing Congress to finish the first new farm bill since 2018. Jay Sorey is among Minnesota Farm Bureau members meeting with Senators Amy Klobuchar and Tina Smith. MNN asked Sorey what message he wants lawmakers to hear.
5: They both understand what a big deal the farm bill is and how many people it's affecting in Minnesota. And when I say that, I'm not saying just the farmers and ranchers, but it's affecting everybody's livelihood as far as where our food comes from and whatnot. And so I think they know that deep down, and I just pray they have a little courage and can back it up with a good vote.
4: Jay farms corn and soybeans with his father in Blue Earth County. The U.S. Senate is expected to start taking up the new farm bill today. Duluth is banning new short-term vacation rentals in existing single-family homes as the city looks to protect its housing supply. It also strengthens permitting requirements and adds penalties for illegal rentals. Existing licensed vacation rentals are not affected, and homeowners can still rent rooms or smaller structures on property where they live. City officials say Duluth has about 200 licensed vacation rentals, with potentially hundreds more operating illegally. The new rule takes effect next month. Minnesota's archery deer season opens this weekend, and the DNR is asking hunters to log wildlife sightings while they're in the field. Research scientist Tyler Obermahler says the information helps track deer and other animal populations and supports future management decisions.
6: Give that information to our area wildlife managers and help them set harvest regulations. So this is being used every year, and it's really valuable information. So we really hope that our deer hunters are excited about this and get out there and log those wildlife sightings.
4: This is MNN.
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8: Why do we say I'm into football? Because football's exciting. Like getting together with gridiron-loving friends, doing some pre-game pre-gaming, maybe firing up a charcoal grill, partaking in parking lot activities, followed by celebration dances and the hopes of cheering on a really big win. Just like playing the lottery. Minnesota Lottery. I'm in. Must be 18 or older to play.
4: In other headlines, the price of diesel fuel in Minnesota is 68% higher than it was a year ago. Tyler Priest, a historian who's written 4 books about the oil industry, says U.S. refineries tend to produce twice as much gasoline as they do what's called middle distillate, which is used to make diesel and jet fuel.
9: We also get heating oil from middle distillate fuels, so we're entering the fall and the winter when there's going to be, additional demand to heat homes. So that's going to put pressure on prices.
4: Global supplies of gas, diesel, and other petroleum derivatives are tight, and Priest says refineries are producing every barrel of crude they can get. A former Dilworth Glendon Felton teacher is calling on the school board to evaluate Superintendent Shannon Hunstead amid concerns about workplace culture and student discipline. This is MNN.
10: Now this news update on Wisconsin Radio Network. I'm Matt Kelly. A planned debate is being canceled between the two candidates for governor. Organizers of the town hall featuring Republican Tom Tiffany and Democrat David Crowley on October 8th say the scheduling simply didn't work out. An October 9th debate was also canceled. The sole opportunity for voters to hear from both candidates will be October 21st on the Marquette University campus at 7 p.m. Dane County Sheriff Calvin Barrett is putting out a warning about a scam targeting the families of inmates being held in the county jail.
11: Jail information is free to the public and everyone has access to it. These scammers are taking advantage of that information and calling family members of those who have recently been incarcerated to try to get bail money from them.
10: Sheriff Barrett says an inmate's family member was recently called by someone posing as a sergeant trying to get $3,000. He says his office would never contact someone and ask for money to secure a release. This is Wisconsin Radio Network.
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18: Good morning. We've got a mostly sunny sky in the forecast for today, although we could see some areas of fog around this morning. Look for highs in the middle 60s. Winds will be east, very light, about 5 miles an hour, becoming southeast this afternoon. Mostly cloudy tonight. Slight chance of showers this evening. Maybe some sprinkles after midnight as well. Overnight lows in the upper 40s. Tomorrow, patchy fog in the morning. Then mostly sunny, about 70 tomorrow with northwesterly breezes. On Friday, cloudy, a 50-50 chance for some showers. Low 60s for the high. Looking ahead to Saturday and Sunday, mostly cloudy skies. Highs in the middle 60s both days. 45 at the airport this morning. It's 50 degrees here in downtown Duluth, partly cloudy. 39 now in Superior at the Bong Airport, and Hibbing checks in with 36. A little fog around the area as well. Also this morning, Cloquet at 43. In Ashland, it's 40 degrees. Twin Cities, 52. Moose Lake has partly cloudy skies and 39. Hayward, 35 degrees, a few clouds, 37 in Solon Springs, and Two Harbors, a fair sky this morning, and 45 degrees.
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18: Underway here on a Wednesday morning. It is the 16th of September already. It's a hump day. Good to have you along here on this Wednesday. You may have heard in the Wisconsin news that there's some Wisconsin sheriff's departments that are having issues with scammers concerning inmates in the county jails, such as the case in Duluth as well. St. Louis County Sheriff's Office alerting residents about new scam calls. They appear to be targeting family members of people who are in custody at the county jail. The callers asking for money in exchange for the person in custody to get an ankle monitor and be released from jail. These calls obviously not legitimate. The sheriff's office reminding the public they do not call community members asking for payments, bail, or other services. If you get a call, don't provide any cash, credit cards, gift cards, or financial information to the scammers. Those who do get such a scam call and want to file a police report can do so by calling 911. Also in the news, to make it easier for patients to access medical services in Superior during the upcoming closure of the Blatnik Bridge, Essentia Health announcing some expanded services and facilities over in Superior. That includes a $14.5 million investment in the Essentia St. Mary's Hospital Superior, expanding the clinician coverage, surgical capacity, and a Superior-based ambulance service, too. Essentia officials say bolstering the primary, specialty, and surgical services in Superior will allow many Northwest Wisconsin patients to continue to get timely care without the rerouting or traffic disruptions in getting to Duluth once the bridge closes. Over the last several months, Essentia has already expanded several neurology, audiology, orthopedics, and family medicine services. They also plan to enhance pediatrics, cardiology, ophthalmology, and gastroenterology services in the coming months. Essentia St. Mary's Hospital in Superior also increasing their surgical capacity. They're expected to add a couple of surgeons to the staff this fall and invest in some advanced surgical technology as well. That all in preparation for the closing of the Blatnik Bridge, which will happen early next year and continue for about 5 years or so. Target has got a slew of new openings set for October. The retailer based in Minneapolis has previously revealed plans to open over 300 new stores by 2035. 8 new stores will be opening soon in Mississippi, Ohio, New York, Tennessee, Virginia, and there's 3 locations in Texas. One other note, California officials apparently have run out of license plate combinations. That's the first time in the last 46 years since 1980. Plates have followed a number, 3 letters, three number format. And now instead of adding a digit or finally allowing emojis or something, DMV in California will just flip the sequence around so it'll be 3 numbers, 3 letters, and then another number. The new format will have 100 million different combinations. That's expected to last about 40 years or so. The new plates are already being made, but none have been issued at this point. But new plates with a different license plate combination of letters and numbers coming to California.
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18: All right, 6:17 now, Wednesday morning. The morning show continues with sports now, and Bruce Siski. Hi, Bruce.
15: Good morning. Happy hump day to all who celebrate such things.
18: Well, yeah, halfway through the week already.
15: That's right. And for the fourth straight year, champagne corks were popped in the Milwaukee Brewers clubhouse, and they sprayed that stuff all over the place.
18: I can imagine they did.
15: National League Central Division champions yet again. Mm-hmm. A 5-1 win over Pittsburgh, while Atlanta knocked off the Cubs 6-3 in Chicago.
18: They had to sit around and wait for a while before they popped
15: 50
18: the
15: minutes. I know. As soon as the Brewer game ended, yeah, I flipped to the Cubs in Atlanta.
18: Yeah.
15: Watch the Atlanta feed. Funny. So, Atlanta, my guy Drake Baldwin hits a 2-run home run for a 3-run lead in the 9th inning. So I'm like, okay, this is over. And Pete Crow Armstrong flew out to right field to end the game. Atlanta announcers are like, and the celebration is on.

0: Not every spring they're not expected to win.
1: No, they were picked third this year.
0: Right. And come through somehow and do it.
1: Yeah. 5:30 for the rematch tonight in Pittsburgh. We'll see how hungover the Brewers are.
0: After, I guess, a problem with the celebration.
1: But. Protracted celebration last night.
0: They still got more to play for, though. I want them to keep winning and get that home field advantage.
1: Well, let's see here. Let's see where that's... They're still 5.5 up in Atlanta for the second of two home field spots.
0: Yeah.
1: The Dodgers won last night, so the gap is still two for the one seed.
0: All right.
1: And 94 wins puts them six away from 100. They've got 11 games to try to get that done.
0: I would like to see that too. 100 wins.
1: Yeah, that's a nice one. I know it means nothing in the grand scheme of things, but that'd be a fun one to get to.
0: It looks pretty on paper.
1: It certainly does. And again, it's something that has not happened before.
0: Right.
1: So
0: for the Brewers, anyway.
1: Right. Yankees beat the Twins 8-1 last night. Home runs by Cody Bellinger and Spencer Jones. Max Fried gets his first win since April 27th. A couple of different stints on the injured list for him. They're getting him healthy at the right time. Series and homestand will wind up at 12:30 today.
0: Ooh, dang. Coverage
1: at noon, which means we'll have an early sound off for you.
0: All right.
1: At 10 a.m. today. Minnesota Wild Inc., a multi-year contract extension with head coach John Hines. I'm sorry, I don't have better news than that.
0: Okay.
1: They tell me, I don't know what's going to happen with Quinn Hughes. Training camp starts today. First practices are tomorrow. But the 51-year-old Hines will stick around. Took over for the Fire, Dean Evason, on November 28th, 2023. 125-78-24 in Minnesota, a .546 winning percentage in 829 regular season games, previous coaching stops in New Jersey and Nashville. But Hines' playoff record is not good, as in 11-26.
0: Yeah.
1: He's won one playoff series in his coaching career. That was last year against Dallas, and we'll see. They had to do this. You're not gonna have a guy coach the last year of his contract. It doesn't make any sense.
0: All right.
1: So that's fine. And I've said this before. My theory on this stands. I think it's true in every sport. There are. You could probably name right now in the NHL off. If you're a hockey fan, you could probably name four or five coaches that, if they got fired today, they could have a job tomorrow if they wanted.
0: Nice.
1: A head coaching job somewhere else in the NHL, because they're that good.
0: Okay.
1: They're that highly regarded, that respected, that good, that if they had a falling out with their current team and they were a free agent tomorrow, they'd have a gig.
0: Okay.
1: It's kind of the John Harbaugh thing in the NFL. When the Ravens fired him and seven teams contacted him, but only five at the time had coaching vacancies.
0: I see.
1: So there were there were teams, one or more teams, that had a coach in place that thought, well, John Harbaugh is better than the guy we have. We should see if this might work.
0: Okay.
1: There are, at any given time, there are four or five coaches, if not a few more, in every major league that you can say that about. And the NHL is no different.
0: Okay.
1: John Hines is not one of them.
0: Well,
1: if John Hines got fired tomorrow, he would not have a job on Friday. I don't believe.
0: Okay.
1: But John Hines is like the rest of them. He is perfectly qualified to coach an NHL team, and if things break the right way, he can find himself coaching an NHL team that gets on a hell of a run. I think there are a lot of guys are capable of doing that.
0: Yeah.
1: He's one of them.
0: Okay.
1: So,
0: well, all
1: is
0: the good
1: this
0: coaches
1: the year?
0: Are
1: is this the team? Is this the fit? I don't know, but that's my thought.
0: All the super good coaches are currently employed,
1: yes.
0: I suppose. So.
1: And the one that isn't, Bruce Cassidy, is not available because Vegas is still paying him and they will not let him go anywhere else, even though they fired him, which is a whole different story. Anyway, the Wild do open training camp. They'll do their media stuff today. Some players will be available, I'm sure. We'll see if we hear more from Quinn Hughes, who I thought said all the right things in Vegas last week. And first practices are tomorrow. Preseason of the NHL opens up this weekend already.
0: All right.
1: It's a new schedule, a little shorter training camp run to the preseason games, because the regular season of the NHL begins in 13 days, September 29th. 84-game regular seasons instead of the old 82. So a little different scheduling format starting this year.
0: Another sign of something.

0: Summer's over, folks.
1: That's right. And the NCHC announcing its preseason all-conference teams yesterday. We'll run through those. A lot of Bulldog flavor, as you might expect.
0: Mm.
1: And we'll find out the results of the preseason poll later today. Also later today, you will receive, if you have access to blogs,
0: yes.
1: Go to NorthlandNewsRadio.com, the blog page. There will be a 3,500-word NCHC preview that'll be going live about noon today.
0: Some reading material.
1: Yes, wrote that up last night. My predictions on the league, how I voted in the preseason poll, and we'll have that for you on the website later on today.
0: Thank you, Bruce. 6:25. Bruce will be back with more sports about an hour from now here on KDAL.
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0: Over the summer, we had sweltering heat, some storms, some wind, hail. 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It's your money now time, though we got birthdays to celebrate here on the 16th of September.
3: I'm Nicole Murray with your money now. Fast rising interest rates are taking their toll on mortgage demand as both potential homebuyers and current ones head to the sidelines. The Mortgage Bankers Association reports that the average 30-year interest rate increased to 6.97% from 6.85%. Applications for a mortgage to purchase a home dropped 1% for the week and were 19% lower than the same week 1 year ago. Treasury yields were little changed this morning as investors await the outcome of the Federal Reserve's two-day September meeting. The benchmark 10-year Treasury yield was flat at 5.004%. Grab is buying Singapore-based buy now, pay later firm Atome Financial as it looks to expand in consumer lending. The company announced it would acquire an initial 60% controlling stake in Atome for nearly $1.5 billion in cash, with plans to buy the remaining 40% roughly 2 years after the first transaction closes. Futures are up this morning. That's your money now.
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0: Well, let's see who's got birthdays here on this 16th of September. If it's your birthday, happy birthday to you. Others celebrating today, actor Ed Begley Jr. turned 77 years old. He was a doctor on St. Elsewhere on TV. Also did several movies. Actor Mickey Rourke is 74. His work on the Wrestler movie garnered several nominations for Best Actor. However, he actually won the Golden Globe for his role in the Ram Robinson of the Ram, I guess is the name of the show. His numerous other credits include The Expendables, Iron Man 2. He was in The Rainmaker, Harley Davidson, and The Marlboro Man, 9.5 weeks, and several others. Others celebrating today, illusionist David Copperfield, or magician if you prefer, turned 70 today. He has been described by Forbes as the most commercially successful magician in history, and his TV special has been nominated for 38 Emmy Awards. He won 21 of them. Actress Jennifer Tilly turned 68 years old today. She's been in a whole bunch of movies and TV shows. Singer Richard Marx is 63 years old today. A Latin singer and actor Mark Anthony is 58. Amy Poehler, actress and comedian, 55. She was on Saturday Night Live for several years between 2001 and 2008. Flo Rida has a birthday today. He is 47 years old, the rapper. Among those who are no longer with us but would have celebrated birthdays on this date, James Cash Penny, better known as J.C., of course, founded the J.C. Penny stores, born in 1875 on this date. A TV producer, Alan Funt, who created the show Candid Camera, born in 1914 on this date. Lauren Bacall, famous actress, born in 1924, been in a bunch of movies and was also married to Humphrey Bogart. Legendary R&B guitarist and singer B.B. King was born in the state in 1925. Emmy Award-winning actor Peter Falk, born in 1927, better known as Columbo on TV. And actress Anne Francis, born in 1930. She was in several films, including Funny Girl. Just some of the folks with birthdays on the 16th of September. Again, if it's your birthday, have a happy day. News is on the way next, then we'll check weather.
8: NBC News Radio, I'm Michael Kastner. At least three people are dead in Los Angeles after a news helicopter crash Tuesday night. The chopper operated by Angel City Air provided news coverage for KNBC and sister station Telemundo 52. A visibly shaken anchor, Colleen Williams, made the announcement.
9: We knew we'd lost contact with our people out there, and we've just received the confirmation that, in fact, News Chopper 4 went down just before 7 o'clock tonight in Chatsworth.
8: Reporter Ileana L.A. Moreno and pilot George Marcino were killed along with a pedestrian on the ground. A fourth person was rushed to a hospital. The war in Iran cost $246 million a day in its first 5 months. The nonpartisan Congressional Budget Office released a report on Tuesday estimating the war with Iran has so far cost the U.S. over $38 billion. And the Federal Reserve wraps up its two-day policy meeting with a decision on interest rates today. Michael Kastner, NBC News Radio.
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12: From Northern News Now, I'm Natalie Heppner. After a Duluth City Council vote Monday night, construction will start on a 148-unit apartment complex across from Lake Superior College. Councilors approved a tax increment financing, or TIF, plan for the apartment building. Now, a TIF plan is an incentive for developers to build, as some of the property taxes paid in that district go toward development costs. That complex will be on Trinity Road and will have 30 affordable apartment units. Cedar and Stone will be laying off about two dozen workers at the end of the month. According to the Minnesota Department of Employment and Economic Development, the state rapid response team received information that Cedar and Stone will lay off 14 employees from its facility in Superior, Wisconsin. The employees impacted are carpenters. And some great news after months of wildfires burning in northern Minnesota. Officials say the wildfires are now fully contained. You'll remember lightning sparked more than 20 fires in the Superior National Forest back in early July. In total, more than 70,000 acres burned, prompting evacuations and a complete closure of the boundary waters this summer. Most of the BWCA is now reopened to visitors. And you can find more news online at northernnewsnow.com. I'm Natalie Heppner.
3: Minnesota News Network, I'm Tasha Radel. Minnesota farmers are in Washington this week pushing Congress to finish the first new farm bill since 2018. The U.S. Senate is expected to start taking up the new farm bill today. Minnesota's archery deer season opens this weekend, and the DNR is asking hunters to log wildlife sightings while they're in the field. Research scientist Tyler Obermahler says the information helps track deer and other animal populations and supports future management
13: management decisions.
14: Give that information to our area wildlife managers and help them set harvest regulations. So this is being used every year, and it's really valuable information. So we really hope that our deer hunters are excited about this and get out there and log those wildlife sightings.
13: Duluth is banning new short-term vacation rentals in existing single-family homes as the city looks to protect its housing supply. It also strengthens permitting requirements and adds penalties for illegal rentals. This is MNN.
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0: Mostly sunny with some areas of fog around this morning. Look for highs in the middle 60s today. A light easterly wind. Mostly cloudy tonight. Slight chance of showers this evening. Maybe some sprinkles after midnight too. Overnight lows in the upper 40s tomorrow. Patchy fog in the morning. Otherwise mostly sunny. Around 70 with a northwest breeze tomorrow. Looking ahead to Friday, 50-50 shot at showers on Friday with low 60s. Saturday mostly cloudy. Sunday mostly cloudy. Mid-60s for your weekend high temperatures. Right now, 45 over the hill at the airport. It's 50 in downtown Duluth. A cool 39 at the Bong Airport in Superior and 36 up in Hibbing. Had an official high yesterday of 64 at the airport in Duluth. Normal high is 67 this time of year. Record high, 89, happened on this date in 1948. And the record low in Duluth on the 16th of September, 30 degrees. That was in 1959. Sun will be up in about, 12 minutes or so at 6:48 and set this evening at 7:18.
18: I'm so tired of hearing about fraud.
19: Tell me about it.
18: As if taxes weren't high enough. Now we find out politicians let billions of it get stolen.
19: Pretty frustrating, huh?
18: Not to mention embarrassing. At least people are being held responsible, right?
19: Nope. Senator Grant Housechild voted against holding people accountable for helping fraudsters.
18: Okay, but he's at least made changes so it doesn't happen again, right?
19: Wrong again. Grant Housechild voted against requiring state agencies to report fraud.
18: So, what exactly is Grant Housechild doing down in St. Paul?
19: Not sure, but he's not stopping fraud.
18: Clearly. Well, it sounds like Grant Housechild is not getting my vote again.
19: That makes two of us.
18: This independent expenditure is paid for by Advance Minnesota IEC. It is not coordinated with or approved by any candidate, nor is any candidate responsible for it.
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0: Martha and the Vandellas at 6:41 in the morning. That's a birthday tribute to Betty Kelly. She is one of the Vandellas. She turns 82 years old today. Minnesota Twins on a pace to record their lowest attendance at Target Field in over 25 years. In this past Sunday's home game against the Guardians, they announced an attendance of 17,000-something, the second lowest attended Sunday home game all season long. The only other Sunday home game with fewer people was back on the 5th of April, when it was kind of chilly. Through 75 games, the Twins have drawn 1,585,000 fans to Target Field, an average of a little over 21,000 each game. The last time the Twins averaged fewer fans without the COVID complications was back in 2000. That's when an average of 12,000 spectators watched the team. The team at that time, 69-93, were bad enough to earn the number one pick in the 2001 draft, but not very good attendance for Twins games this year down in the cities. Of course, the better the team is, the more people come to see them, I guess. 6:42 here at KDAL. We've got sports of a sports minute from Westwood One on the way next.
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29: History made in Queens. Pete Alonso crushed a majestic 414-foot shot for his 300th career home run in the ninth inning at Citi Field against his former team, sending Citi Field into an absolute frenzy as the Orioles ended up defeating the Mets by a final score of 7-5. They love their Pete. I'm Drake Toll.
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0: I believe one of the small faces has a birthday. His name is Kenny Jones, turned 78 today.
7: To rest my eyes in shades of green under dreaming.
0: U.S. Senate has voted to move forward with the Protect College Sports Act. It's an NCAA-backed bipartisan bill that aims to set some federal guidelines for the rapidly shifting landscape of college sports. Yesterday, measure advanced on a 74-24 vote, although the legislation still needs to pass the House. If it makes it through the Senate, the Protect College Sports Act looks to set a standard relating to issues including years of eligibility, how often players can transfer, compensation, and lots more. So we'll see how that goes. It has the Senate has voted to move it forward now. Still has to pass the entire Senate and the House before it becomes law. 6:47 now from KDAL on the morning show for a Wednesday.
8: Up and down, up and down. Up and down, up and down, up and down, down, down, down.
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0: All right, happy birthday to one of the Heartbreakers from Tom Petty and the Heartbreakers. Ron Blair is 78 today.

0: 6:48 in the morning. Your money now is on the way. We're hearing lots of bad information about AI, but AI does some good things too. New artificial intelligence tools could help doctors stop some deadly superbugs before antibiotics fail, according to a new University of Houston research. Texas researchers using computer models and AI to predict just how drug-resistant staph infections might change. Federal health data shows untreatable superbugs sicken over 2.8 million Americans and kill over 35,000 people a year. Backed by a $1.25 million federal grant, this four-year project will aim to help scientists design treatments with the help of AI to stay ahead of those superbug mutations. So there's some good news and some good things that artificial intelligence can do. 45 this morning at the airport, 50 downtown, 39 at the Bong in Superior, 36 up and hitting. Looking for highs in the mid-60s today. Could see some areas of fog around this morning, but other than that, nice day on the way. And all the bad boys are standing in the shadow,
1: and the good girls are home at the... 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
2: I'm Nicole Murray with Your Money Now. European Commission President Ursula von der Leyen has announced that the European Union is opening the door for Canada to become the first associate member of the 27-nation bloc. The proposal comes as Canadian Prime Minister Mark Carney seeks a closer economic relationship with Europe amid a trade war with the U.S. AAA reports that the national average for gasoline sits at $4.36 per gallon. Senior economics writer at Barron's, Megan Lenhart, spoke about how gas prices could impact inflation.
3: You also have things like toy prices, furniture, a lot of those like petroleum sensitive goods. Those obviously can over time be a bit higher because of higher fuel costs.
2: Oil prices have dropped this morning, though crude still topped 104 per barrel. Korean Air said it has finalized an order for 103 Boeing aircraft worth $36.2 billion. The deal was first announced in 2025. Futures are moderately higher. That's Your Money Now.
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0: Still got a few birthday tributes to get to today. Richard Marx is 63 years old. He had a hit called Right Here Waiting back a few years ago.

0: Federal Reserve will be announcing its latest decision on interest rates later today. The Fed expected to raise rates for the first time in over 3 years. Analyst projects the central bank will hike rates by a quarter percentage point. It comes as new data from the Consumer Price Index out last week showed annual inflation still well above the central bank's 2% target. President Trump calling on the Fed chair, Kevin Warsh, to move in the opposite direction and lower rates instead. So we'll see what happens later today. 6:53 now at KDAL. On the line,
1: but it doesn't stop. 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
0: Ah, the thrill is gone. Celebrating the would-be birthday of B.B. King, who was born in this state in 1925. 6:54 at KDAL.

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2: Mostly sunny today. Look for highs in the middle 60s with an easterly breeze. Mostly cloudy tonight. Chance of showers this evening. Maybe some sprinkles after midnight, too. Lows in the upper 40s. Tomorrow looks pretty nice after some patchy fog in the morning. Mostly sunny skies and highs around 70 with a northwesterly breeze tomorrow. Chance of showers returns on Friday with cloudy skies, low 60s. And then on Saturday and Sunday, mostly cloudy both days with middle 60s for highs. 45 at the airport this morning. It's 50 downtown Duluth, 39 in Superior, 36 in Hibbing. You might find some scattered fog here and there this morning. Northwest wind at about 5 miles an hour now over the hill.
3: In a recent cartoon, a tourist is standing next to a Native American Indian. The Indian is standing next to a fire, sending smoke signals. The tourist asks, "What is the most challenging message you have ever sent?" Without missing a beat, the Indian replied, "It's raining like crazy here." Friends, no doubt sending smoke signals in the midst of a rainstorm would be a great challenge. Yet many folks feel that problems in their life are just as hopeless. Maybe your bills keep piling up much faster than your paychecks, and there seems to be no light at the end of the financial tunnel. Perhaps the doctor has said there's really nothing he can do about a tumor that's growing in your body. Maybe you desperately want to make your marriage work, but your spouse says he's tired of the whole thing and wants a divorce. Whatever the difficulty, if you're a believer in Jesus, there is no reason to give up hope. God will give you strength to overcome or endure your problem, even if it's trying to send smoke signals in the middle of a rainstorm. I'm Pastor Dan. You have a great day.
4: What a day for a daydream.
2: Joe Butler, one of the 11 Spoonful, with a birthday today. Born in the state in 1941.
4: And I'm lost in
2: it. And it's going to be a pretty nice day for a daydream today, with plenty of sunshine. And temperatures mid-60s, which is a little bit below normal for this time of year, but still nice.

0: Strange story out of Atlanta, Georgia. A man's body found wedged inside a kitchen vent at a restaurant. The owner of Walter's Soul Food Cafe telling police an employee discovered the unidentified man in the bizarre position in the vent. Officers arrived on the scene just before 9 o'clock Monday morning, found the man stuck in the kitchen vent of the restaurant. He was dead. So far, there have been no signs of foul play reported. Whether he was trying to break in or get out, I'm not sure. Autopsy now being conducted by the medical examiner's office, trying to determine the cause and manner of his death in the kitchen vent. 6:58 news on the way. All the news from NBC at the top of the hour. Also, Minnesota News Network and Wisconsin Radio Network News.
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2: 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Intercepted! Picked up at the 50-yard line. Schrum! And he is down to the Augustana 41-yard line.
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2: 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He's got a lane to the end zone. Touchdown! Austin Randall.
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0: We got a tailgate party in the parking lot, too, on Saturday, so don't forget about that.
4: There's a reason for the sunshine.
0: We're going to wrap up this first hour of the morning show on a Wednesday with another birthday tribute. This tribute is for David Bellamy. As you might imagine, he is one of the Bellamy brothers. So let your love flow on his birthday.

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2: NBC News Radio, I'm Michael Kastner. At least three people are dead after a news helicopter crashed in Los Angeles last night. Several news choppers were circling above a bus accident that claimed two lives in the Chatsworth neighborhood when the helicopter went down. L.A. Mayor Karen Bass.
3: This is a very, very, very tragic day in Los Angeles. We lost five Angelinos today, and my heart certainly go out to the family and friends of all of those that we lost.
2: The chopper was operated by NBC4 and Telemundo 52. The National Transportation Safety Board and the Federal Aviation Administration are investigating. A Democratic-led effort to impeach President Trump has been voted down in the House. The impeachment resolution was led by Democratic Congressman Al Green of Texas over what he called the conduct of Immigration and Customs Enforcement and Customs and Border Protection. The House voted 232 to 147 against it on Tuesday. The Federal Reserve wraps up its two-day policy meeting with a decision on interest rates today. More from Monica Nelson.
4: The Fed is widely expected to raise rates for the first time in over 3 years. Analysts project the central bank will hike rates by a quarter percentage point. It comes as new data from the Consumer Price Index out Friday showed annual inflation still well above the central bank's 2% target. Meanwhile, President Trump has called on Fed Chair Kevin Warsh to lower rates instead.
2: Houthi rebels are denying that they tried to attack the Muslim holy city of Mecca. The Iran-backed militia has been at war with the internationally recognized government of Yemen that's supported by Saudi Arabia. Earlier today, Saudi Arabia said its air defenses had intercepted and destroyed a Houthi drone before it could enter its airspace over Mecca. Michael Kastner, NBC News Radio.
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2: Los Angeles County District Attorney Nathan Hochman says prosecutors will not seek the death penalty against Nick Reiner, who's charged with killing his parents, filmmaker Rob Reiner and Michelle Reiner. At a news conference, Hochman said the decision came after including the views of the victims and the impact a death penalty case could have on surviving family members.
5: Part of the decision on whether or not we seek the death penalty is a comprehensive analysis of all the factors. Mitigation factors were certainly considered as well as the aggravating factors, and we've reached our decision.
2: Despite taking the death penalty off the table, prosecutors are still pursuing first-degree murder charges with special circumstances. If convicted, Reiner could face life in prison without the possibility of parole. NBC is boosting security at the Today Show studio after a string of recent incidents, Tammy Trujillo reports.
6: In July, police arrested an intruder who allegedly broke into a secure area near the Manhattan studio and confronted host Craig Melvin using a racial slur. It also follows the separate case of Savannah Guthrie's mother Nancy's abduction from her home in Arizona in February. Page Six first reported the changes, citing unnamed insiders who said the safety updates were long overdue and have made staffers feel safer already. I'm Tammy Trujillo.
2: Texas quarterback Arch Manning is apologizing after laughing during a press conference about an AI-generated video depicting his coach slapping a female reporter.
7: Y'all seen that one? That's a good one. Of him slapping Holly Rowe.
2: Manning said there's nothing funny about it and said he's sorry for his hurtful words and actions. The reporter, ESPN's Holly Rowe, posted on social media that she had a conversation with Manning, and she's accepted his apology. Michael Kastner, NBC News Radio.
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9: Minnesota News Network, I'm Tasha Radol. Some Minnesota farmers and ranchers affected by drought are getting more time to replace livestock sold because of dry conditions. The IRS says Minnesota is among 49 states covered by an extension of federal tax relief. It applies in qualifying areas that experience severe, extreme, or exceptional drought during the year ending August 31st. Eligible producers who sold draft, dairy, or breeding livestock because of drought can receive additional time to replace those animals and defer taxes on gains from the sales. Livestock raised for slaughter and poultry are not included. Minnesota's adult use cannabis market has topped $250 million in retail sales during its first year. The Office of Cannabis Management's Eric Tobel says the number of businesses involved has also grown quickly.
10: We've gotten up now to over 350 license holders, I think almost 200 retail locations, all of which are selling adult use cannabis flower and adult use cannabis products.
9: Tobel says 95 cultivation businesses were licensed this summer, which could bring significantly more Minnesota-grown cannabis into the market this fall. The U.S. Senate is expected to take up the Farm Bill today in Washington, and a group of Minnesota farmers is there. Jay Surrey farms corn and soybeans in Blue Earth County and says it's been a difficult time for farmers.
11: Definitely have felt the effects. I mean, you see it in the fuel price and fertilizer price are the two easy ones to point at always. I think diesel hit $6 around here recently, and, fertilizer probably quadrupled or something like that in the last year or so. So it's been tough.
9: Jay and fellow members of the Minnesota Farm Bureau are meeting with Minnesota Senators Amy Klobuchar and Tina Smith today. This is MNN.
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9: In other headlines, two New York men who are Chinese nationals have pleaded guilty in a multi-state scheme to steal used cooking oil. Federal prosecutors say the thefts occurred across nine states, including Minnesota. Dar Danielson has more.
14: 33-year-old Tianju Chen pleaded guilty to racketeering, conspiracy, and money laundering, and 33-year-old Yong Chen pleaded guilty to racketeering conspiracy. They were accused, along with 11 others, of stealing or attempting to steal used cooking oil from restaurants in Iowa and nine other states. The group would then take the used cooking oil to warehouses in Iowa and four other states, where it could be turned into biodiesel fuel and resold. They face a maximum of 20 years in prison for each count when they're sentenced on January 29th.
9: Carleton College plans to eliminate loans from its need-based financial aid packages. Beginning in fall of 2027, loans will be replaced with grants and scholarships for new and returning students who qualify for financial aid. This is MNN.
15: Now this news update on Wisconsin Radio Network. A suspect is now jailed after a Green Bay police shooting over the weekend. 61-year-old Craig Buford is facing a list of charges, including recklessly endangering safety, eluding an officer, and second offense OWI. The incident started when Buford blocked another vehicle in a parking lot, leading to a confrontation. Documents say an officer fired out of fear for her safety. Democratic candidate for governor David Crowley is proposing anti-corruption measures if he's elected.
16: We've seen a lot of issues, a lot of corruption, particularly coming out of Washington, D.C. And this is about being proactive, making sure that we can restore trust when it comes down to the public in state government and making sure that we can prevent things from happening in the future.
15: Crowley says he'll work with lawmakers to require members of the Public Service Commission and lawmakers with utilities oversight wait at least 2 years before moving on to industry employment. Crowley also proposes banning politicians from insider stock and prediction markets trading. 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
5: Maybe some areas of fog around this morning. Otherwise, a mostly sunny day. Look for mid-60s for the high today. Easterly winds at about 5 miles an hour becoming southeast this afternoon. Slight chance of showers this evening, then a chance for sprinkles overnight. Patchy fog, too, after midnight tonight. Lows in the upper 40s. Patchy fog hanging around tomorrow morning. Otherwise, going to be a nice day tomorrow. Mostly sunny, up around 70 with northwesterly breezes. On Friday, cloudy, 50-50 shot at showers with highs in the low 60s. And Saturday and Sunday look to be mostly cloudy, mid-60s for highs. 44 at the airport this morning with a sunshiny sky. Northwest wind at about 5. 48 here in downtown Duluth. Superior checks in with 40 at the Bong Airport there, and it's 35 degrees this morning in Hibbing. Fair skies pretty much everywhere, 43 in Cloquet, Twin Cities at 54, Ashland has a bit of fog with 40 degrees, Moose Lake is cloudy and 41, Hayward Fair 35 there, mostly cloudy in Solon Springs, 36, and 41 fair skies in Two Harbors.
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5: Second hour of the morning show is underway here on the 16th of September. Sun is streaming in the windows of the Tech Village this morning, right where our studios are located. Looks like a really nice day on the way. Won't be a whole lot of those anymore as we're getting into the fall season, unless you're into the fall weather, I guess. I like it a little warmer, but we are still around normal for this time of year, so I can't complain. The Resident Evil movie is going to be rebooted this weekend. The franchise started back in 1996. It was originally a Japanese video game and then became a film series that so far has grossed over $1 billion worldwide. This new reboot of the movie will be the eighth film in the series. And let's see, it more closely follows the video game than the previous movies did. Resident Evil will feature several folks that you might remember, as Austin Abrams is returning as the star. Zach Cherry and Paul Walter Hauser also in the movie. Resident Evil hitting theaters worldwide this Friday. Gonna be there, Bruce?
7: I will not.
5: Neither will I. Don't go to the movies that often, and I don't think I'd go see Resident Evil even if I did. Sounds like one of those spooky movies, so I shy away from those.
7: I'm not a fan.
5: All right, let's find out what's going on in sports. My goodness, the Brewers are getting... this is becoming a tradition every fall.
7: Yeah,
5: to win the division.
7: They must like champagne.
5: Nice.
7: A fourth straight National League Central Division championship. Might be time to update the shirt collection. I don't know.
5: You got a third in a row, or...?
7: I bought one in 2024.
5: Okay.
7: Because I liked it. I thought it would look cool. And, I mean, they've won two division titles since. That might be time for a new one. Right. See what they come out with.
5: Okay. Very cool.
7: Actually, the locker room ones look kind of cool, but they're generic. Like, they're this boilerplate for every team that'll win a division.
5: Oh, I see. All right. You want a
7: little
5: more specific
7: something that commemorates
5: brewery,
7: the four in a row.
5: Okay.
7: Ideally, but...
5: I'm sure there will be plenty to choose from beginning today.
7: I also want to see how far this team gets.
5: Well, that's true, too.
7: Because I might need to...
5: Well, I get the division championship and then get a World Series shirt.
7: I might need to save for a different shirt. I don't know. 5-1 win last night over Pittsburgh. Atlanta gets 3-2 run home runs to rally from 3-0 down. Beat the Cubs 6-3 at Wrigley. Yeah. Drake Baldwin, 108 off the bat in the ninth inning.
5: Wow.
7: On an inside corner fastball.
5: Okay.
7: I mean, the hands some of these guys have are just insane. Like, 97 on the inner half, and you turn that around 108 off the bat and out the yard. Like, as a pitcher, what are you supposed to do?
5: Yeah, well, it's a good pitch, but that's
7: you can't, like...
5: You connect with a good pitch, it still goes a long way.
7: if you throw 97...
5: Yeah.
7: And you put 97 on the inner half like that, the guy should not be able to pull it out at 108. Shouldn't. It should not happen. Like, you can't make a better pitch.
5: Yeah.
7: It just tells you that these hitters are pretty damn good, too.
5: I guess so.
7: About 50 minutes after the Brewers wrapped up, they were able to celebrate their division championship. They went out on the field to do the team picture. And then William Contreras borrowed the hose from the grounds crew and sprayed down his teammates.
5: Way to go.
7: Goofy guys.
5: Was that after the champagne or before?
7: Maybe. That was after.
5: Okay, rinsing off the champagne.
7: Maybe that's what it was. They were cleaning off. Right? They wouldn't all have to shower if they didn't want to, really. The Brewers qualify for the postseason for the 8th time in the last 9 years. And now we'll chase the first 100-win season in franchise history. They are 6 away with 11 to go.
5: That's certainly possible.
7: I would think that it's a possibility, especially when you consider they got 2 more against Pittsburgh, who's now basically playing out the string. They've got 3 in Baltimore, who's playing out the string, and they close at home with the Cardinals, who are playing out the string.
5: Okay, yeah.
7: So, yeah, I think they got a shot at it. Yankees beat the Twins 8-1 last night.
5: Oh.
7: Ugh. And worst news, Kalen Culpepper, the Twins standout young shortstop, left the game. Yeah, I forget what inning it was, but the left hamstring tightness is what it said here. Yeah. I got to think that's it for him.
5: Hmm. Like, for the season. Anyway.
7: Why would you, at this point, why would you bring him back?
5: Right.
7: I don't necessarily think that you would do that. So we'll see. We'll see what happens. The Minnesota Wild give head coach John Hines a multi-year contract extension. 51-year-old entering his 4th season as the Wild's head coach. 125, 78, and 24 in Minnesota. Billy Guerin rewarding Hines, saying that his disposition, never too high, never too low, serves this team's very well.
5: All right.
7: I like his general, disposition. I like it.
5: Steady as you go,
7: The 11-25 record in the playoffs is concerning.
5: Oh, I see.
7: With multiple teams. That one is... I'm not sure how I feel about that.
5: Okay.
7: So, we'll see going forward here.

0: the deadline last night, getting those players locked in for a long time.
1: I guess.
0: We are coming up on the college hockey season. Gophers men's hockey will play top rival North Dakota every year until 2033-34, except one. That per a report from Brad Schlossman of the Grand Forks Herald, the Gophers will host North Dakota this year on October 22nd and 23rd. The rivalry has been played every year since the breakup of the WCHA in 2013, except for 2015, 2020, and 2024. There are currently 3 years left on the contract for through 2029. Schlossman's report indicates that there'll be a one-year break before they have a new four-year deal that goes from 2030 to 2034. The Gophers begin year one of the Brett Larsen era, October 2nd and 3rd at Michigan Tech. Schlossman also reported yesterday that new North Dakota scheduling agreements with Boston College and Wisconsin have been finalized. I believe Boston College will be visiting Grand Forks for the first time.
1: Really?
0: As part of that deal here in the future.
1: Cool.
0: As for UMD, the four-year series between the Bulldogs and Gophers, their current contract runs through the 2027-2028 season. We'll see what happens after that.
1: Yeah.
0: Boys soccer yesterday, Duluth East beat Grand Rapids 5-1 to stay unbeaten. Duluth Denfell beat Hermantown 4-1 to stay unbeaten. Proctor knocked off Asabi East 3-2. Girls soccer, Denfell beat Hermantown 1-0. Proctor a 3-0 win over Duluth Marshall. Two Harbors 2, Legacy Christian 2, and Esco beat Grand Rapids 5-1. Volleyball, it was Cloquet in straight sets over Duluth Marshall. Superior beat Hibbing in four sets. Hermantown also a four-set win over Greenway. Straight set wins, Proctor beat Rock Ridge, Esco knocked off Grand Rapids, Cromwell Wright defeated Hill City Northland, Barnum beat McGregor, Mountain Iron Buell in straight sets over Big Fork, four set wins for Southridge over Northwoods, Little Fork Big Falls beats Nashua Kewaton. All the scores, NorthlandNewsRadio.com.
1: All right, thank you, Bruce. 7:22, what do you got going on the interweb?
0: There's a lot.
1: Okay.
0: Again, men's hockey coach Scott Sandlin's on the podcast page if you haven't caught that yet. I know a lot of folks have. We appreciate that.
1: Mm-hmm.
0: NCHC Director of Officiating Mike Schmidt got that one up for you yesterday.
1: Yeah.
0: We had to postpone with UMD women's hockey head coach Laura Schuler. That was going to be today.
1: Yeah.
0: That'll happen, I think, next week. Now we'll have to wait and see.
1: Mm-hmm.
0: But we will get a conversation up later on this morning with Omaha's head coach Mike Gabinet. Had that yesterday.
1: Wow.
0: We're recording today with St. Cloud State's Nick Oliver. Tomorrow with St. Thomas coach Rico Blasi.
1: Wow.
0: And Colorado College head man Chris Mayotte. Also, a number of UMD alums in the PWHL are in Duluth this week for training. We're going to speak to a few of those this week and get those posted for you as well in the future.
1: Very cool. And you got a blog going.
0: And, yeah, about noon today, we'll put it up, the NCHC season preview.
1: Wow.
0: Predictions on the upcoming season, my 1 through 10 for the conference. It'll be on the blog page at NorthlandNewsRadio.com.
1: Thank you, Bruce. 7:23, the morning show here on KDAL. Your money now on the way.
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0: Just about 7:28 now on this Wednesday morning. OpenAI and AARP are set to travel around the country to 10 different cities starting today, trying to teach older Americans how to use AI to spot scams. Another good use for AI. 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A recent Pew Research Center study found that 76% of adults 45 through 64 have encountered at least one online scam. Hopefully they didn't fall for it. 7:29 as we approach more news here on KDAL on the way from NBC, the Minnesota News Network, and we'll check in with the folks at Northern News Now, too.
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44 this morning at the airport, 48 at the harbor. It's 40 down in Superior at the Bong Airport there. And 35 degrees this morning in Hibbing. We'll have the forecast right after news next.

0: NBC News Radio, I'm Michael Kastner. Three people are dead after a news helicopter crashed in Los Angeles Tuesday night. It happened as several TV stations were in the air circling over a deadly bus crash. The chopper was providing news coverage for KNBC and sister station Telemundo 52. The pilot and reporter were killed.
1: News chopper 4 reporter Ileana Moreno and her pilot George Marcineau. Both killed in the helicopter crash tonight in Chatsworth.
0: A third person died on the ground. The LAPD says the NTSB will lead the investigation. A Democratic-led effort to impeach President Trump has been voted down in the House. The impeachment resolution was led by Democratic Congressman Al Green of Texas over what he called the conduct of Immigration and Customs Enforcement and Customs and Border Protection. And the Fed wraps up its two-day policy meeting with a decision on interest rates today. Michael Kastner, NBC News Radio.
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4: Minnesota News Network, I'm Tasha Radel. Some Minnesota farmers and ranchers affected by drought are getting more time to replace livestock sold because of dry conditions. The IRS says Minnesota is among 49 states covered by an extension of federal tax relief. Minnesota's adult-use cannabis market has topped $250 million in retail sales during its first year. The Office of Cannabis Management's Eric Tobel says the number of businesses involved has also grown quickly.
5: We've gotten up now to over 350 license holders, I think almost 200 retail locations, all of which are selling adult-use cannabis flower and adult-use cannabis products.
4: Carleton College plans to eliminate loans from its need-based financial aid packages. Beginning in fall of 2027, loans will be replaced with grants and scholarships for new and returning students who qualify for financial aid. This is MNN.
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9: We got a mostly sunny day on the way with highs in the middle 60s today. An east breeze at about 5 miles an hour becoming southeast this afternoon. Mostly cloudy tonight. We've got a chance of showers this evening. Then maybe some sprinkles overnight too. Could see some fog by morning with lows in the upper 40s. Patchy fog continuing tomorrow morning, but otherwise a really nice day tomorrow with mostly sunny skies and highs around 70 and a northwesterly breeze tomorrow as well. Yesterday we hit 64 for the official high. 67 is the normal for this time of year. Record high today, 1948, 89 degrees on the 16th of September. And it can get frosty, too. 30 is the record low on this date that was set in 1959. 6:48, sun up this morning, setting this evening at 7:18 as the days keep on getting shorter. Let's check in with Northern News Now and Natalie Heppner joining us this morning. Hey, Natalie.
10: Hi, Dave. How are you this Wednesday?
9: Doing good. Got the sun streaming in the window today. Looks like another nice one on the way, so I'm happy.
10: I know, and we're halfway through the week, which is great, too.
9: Absolutely. What's going on in the news this morning, Natalie?
10: Yeah, after a Duluth City Council vote on Monday night, construction will now start on a 148-unit apartment complex across from Lake Superior College. Now, councilors approved a tax increment financing, or TIF, plan for the apartment building. A TIF plan is an incentive for developers to build, as some of the property taxes paid in that district will then go toward development costs. The complex will be on Trinity Road and will have 30 affordable apartment units. Cedar and Stone will be laying off about 24 workers at the end of the month. According to the Minnesota Department of Employment and Economic Development, the state rapid response team received information that Cedar and Stone will lay off 14 employees from its facility in Superior, Wisconsin. The employees impacted are carpenters. And then some great news to share this morning after months of those wildfires burning in northern Minnesota. Officials now saying the wildfires are fully contained. You'll remember lightning sparked more than 20 fires in the Superior National Forest back in early July. In total, more than 70,000 acres burned, prompting evacuations and a complete closure of the boundary waters this summer. Now most of the WCA is reopened to visitors.
9: You're right. That is good news. I was afraid it would be continuing until the first snowfall, but they got it under control now, so that's good to hear.
10: They did, yes.
9: All right. Thanks, Natalie. Catch you again tomorrow, 7:37 here at KDAL. We'll find out what happened on this day in history next.
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13: So, what exactly is Grant Housechild doing down in St. Paul?
14: Not sure, but he's not stopping fraud.
13: Clearly. Well, it sounds like Grant Housechild is not getting my vote again.
14: That makes two of us.
13: This independent expenditure is paid for by Advance Minnesota IEC. It is not coordinated with or approved by any candidate, nor is any candidate responsible for it.
9: Don't know much about history. As we do each and every day about this time, we check things that happened on this day in history, and it was in 1908 on this date that General Motors was founded. So happy birthday to General Motors. 1920, a bombing in New York's Wall Street Financial District left 30 people dead. The Selective Training and Service Act, or the draft, signed into law by President Franklin Roosevelt on this date in 1940, requiring all men between 21 and 45 to register for the draft. That was the first peacetime draft in U.S. history. Of course, we weren't at peace for very long. Rapper's Delight by the Sugar Hill Gang became the first rap single to be released to the mainstream and the first rap song to enter the U.S. Hot 100 on Billboard. 1981 in this date, Sugar Ray Leonard, the boxer, knocked out Thomas Hearns to win the welterweight boxing championship. At the time, Hearns was 32-0 and the reigning WBA 147-pound titleist. 1994 in the state, a federal judge in Anchorage ordered Exxon to pay $5 billion in damages to 34,000 fishermen and other Alaskans who were harmed by the Exxon Valdez oil spill of 1989. President George W. Bush pledging a crusade against terrorists on this date in 2001, saying there was, quote, no question that Osama bin Laden was the prime suspect in the September 11th, 2001 attack. And Dr. Phil premiered on CBS on this date in 2002. After 21 seasons, the show came to an end in 2023. And Mary Travers, the Mary of Peter, Paul, and Mary, died at the age of 72 on this date in 2009. Just some of the things that happened on this day in history, September the 16th.
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9: Actually, we'll have early Brad and Kenny today at 10 o'clock because we got Twins baseball this afternoon. 7:47 here at KDAL, a Paris court awarding Kim Kardashian €1 for the 2016 armed robbery at her hotel that left her bound and gagged in a bathtub at gunpoint. The €1 amount was what Kardashian was requested, apparently. The billionaire reality TV star testified earlier this year during the criminal trial. The intruders, some of whom were disguised as police to get into her room, were nicknamed the Grandpa Robbers because they were mostly in their 60s and 70s. They stole about $6 million worth of jewelry in what Kardashian called the most terrifying experience of her life. Her friend, who was at the hotel when the robbery took place, was also awarded €1. Former receptionist awarded about €110,000, though. Eight defendants convicted in the crime. Two were acquitted. Most of the jewelry, by the way, has been recovered. 7:48 here at KDAL. Your money now is on the way.
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27: 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How is your roof held up? A reminder that 90% of storm-related damage cannot be seen from the ground. With the high winds sweeping through the Twin Ports area, your roof may have been damaged. 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
9: Plenty of sunshine this morning, 44 at the airport, 48 now downtown Duluth, 40 in Superior, 35 up in Hibbing. It is 7:50.
28: I'm Nicole Murray with Your Money Now. Oil prices have dropped by more than 1% as U.S. crude inventories rise and as traders weigh the Saudi Arabian pipeline closure. West Texas Intermediate at 103 per barrel, Brent at 107. Meanwhile, AAA reports that the national average for gasoline sits at $4.36 per gallon. SK Hynix is in talks with Intel about a deal that would see it manufacture memory chips on U.S. soil for the first time. Reuters reports that under one potential scenario, SK Hynix would lease part of Intel's planned chipmaking facility in Ohio. SK Hynix shares rose more than 2%, and Intel shares rose more than 3% upon the news. Salesforce CEO Mark Benioff has become the latest tech leader to urge the artificial intelligence industry to act responsibly. Benioff on CNBC pointed to the harms caused by social media as a cautionary tale, saying AI companies should avoid repeating the same mistakes. Futures are moderately higher ahead of the Fed's interest rate decision. That's your money now.
6: I'm so tired of hearing about fraud.
7: Tell me about it.
6: As if taxes weren't high enough. Now we find out politicians let billions of it get stolen.
7: Pretty frustrating, huh?
6: Not to mention embarrassing. At least people are being held responsible, right?
7: Nope. Senator Grant Housechild voted against holding people accountable for helping fraudsters.
6: Okay, but he's at least made changes so it doesn't happen again, right?
7: Wrong again. Grant Housechild voted against requiring state agencies to report fraud.
6: So, what exactly is Grant Housechild doing down in St. Paul?
7: Not sure, but he's not stopping fraud.
6: Clearly. Well, it sounds like Grant Housechild is not getting my vote again.
7: That makes two of us.
6: This independent expenditure is paid for by Advance Minnesota IEC. It is not coordinated with or approved by any candidate, nor is any candidate responsible for it.
9: 7:52 here on a sunshiny Wednesday morning. Let's check in with Northern News Now and Brendan Pham, meteorologist. Morning, Brendan.
8: Hi, good morning. How's it going over there?
9: Going pretty well. You got the sunshine streaming in the windows this morning. Looks like another nice day on the way.
8: Yeah, superb day in store for us. It's a bit chilly this morning, you know, some places in the, you know, it's pretty close to freezing. But hey, it's the season. We're only about a week away from fall. Things are going to be changing here pretty soon. Also in the weather department, yeah, we have a pretty nice day on tap for us, but I do think we'll see some increasing cloud cover as we head in, later into today, as well as really through this afternoon, as a very weak system moves its way in. And so there's a chance for some showers generally after 5 p.m. Don't anticipate any lightning nor any severe weather. It's going to be fairly light and scattered, if anything. So just a little bit of rain for tonight. Rainfall total is probably going to be under a tenth of an inch for most places, unless you somehow get under a heavier shower. But after this kind of first wave moves on through, I'm not expecting very much rain for daytime hours tomorrow either, because then another area of high pressure is going to start moving on. And it's going to be a touch warmer tomorrow as well. So highs today are going to be into the mid-60s here in the Twin Ports, warmer south, cooler up to the north. Tomorrow I have upper 60s to near 70 for the Twin Ports. Same kind of ordeal, cooler up to the north and warmer down to the south. And then on Friday, a stronger system will start to push towards our area, and we have about the same chance of rain, but the only difference here is kind of like the structure of the system. There's going to be almost like what we see in the winter sometimes, where we have this like super sharp gradient in like big snow versus small snow. Instead, this is going to be rain. So I'm tracking for the system to move kind of into the southern half of the Northland, and on the northern fringe of that system, there's going to be a sharp gradient where someone's going to get zero, and then someone might get like half an inch plus, maybe an inch plus, and you're only, I don't know, 50 or 75 miles south of that, whatever that imaginary line is. So, yeah, I'm the tight gray in terms of the rain on Friday. For the Twin Ports, I only have a 30% chance of rain for right now, and there's still quite a bit of uncertainty, but I do think the southern half of the Northland will have a better shot of at least seeing some rain, if not a decent amount from it. And so, because I think we'll also be in some clouds, I think it's going to be on the cooler end for Friday, and then this weekend looks to be a smidge bit drier than previously forecasted, but we'll continue to keep an eye on it.
9: All right, so that rain could be depending on what side of the street you're on.
8: Yeah, essentially that. I wouldn't be surprised if that happens.
9: Thanks, Brendan. We'll catch you again tomorrow for an update. 7:55 already here at KDAO.
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9: Well, if you are a Kiss fan and you figure you got everything Kiss-related already, there's more on the way. Kiss is celebrating 50 years of rock and roll over with a massive box set that's going to be coming out. It's 4 CDs and a Blu-ray audio collection that features 100 previously unreleased tracks, mixes, demos, and various instrumental versions of their hits. The new box set from Kiss will be available November 6th. Just in time for Christmas gift giving. The band also set to return to the Kiss Cruise, which is set for November 13th through the 15th. That will be in Las Vegas, so Kiss continues to rock and roll. We got news on the way next from NBC, also from the Minnesota News Network and Wisconsin Radio Network. Bruce is back with more sports next hour, and it's Wednesday. That means that Neil Atkins joins us next hour here on KDAL. Get up!

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4: NBC News Radio, I'm Michael Kastner. Three people are dead after a news helicopter crash while covering a story in L.A. The chopper was providing news coverage for KNBC and sister station Telemundo 52.
5: And we've just received the confirmation that, in fact, News Chopper 4 went down just before 7 o'clock tonight in Chatsworth.
4: The accident happened Tuesday night as several TV news helicopters were circling over a deadly bus crash in L.A.'s Chatsworth neighborhood. The L.A. Fire Department says the helicopter crashed in a parking lot and burst into flames. Two of the victims were on the helicopter. A third victim was on the ground. Independent Senator Bernie Sanders is teaming up with former Trump advisor Steve Bannon to call for curbs against artificial intelligence. The unlikely duo will appear together today at the Pro-Human Assembly in Washington, D.C. Senator Sanders said on X this week that opposition to uncontrolled AI is growing across the political spectrum. The chief financial officer of the Kennedy Center has resigned. Mark Mayfield with details.
6: That's according to a report from NBC News. Donna Karanen had served in the role since early 2025. This comes after the center's board voted to shutter its doors, citing a dire financial situation and issues with the building's structure. Meanwhile, the judge has blocked the Kennedy Center from putting President Trump's name back on the building.
4: The judge from the Lindsey Clancy triple murder trial is indefinitely sealing the jurors' names, Tammy Trujillo reports.
7: A Massachusetts woman admitted to killing her three young children in 2023, but argued postpartum psychosis made her not criminally responsible. A jury recently failed to return a verdict, resulting in a mistrial. Now Judge William Sullivan is concerned about juror safety and the risk of immediate and irreparable harm if their names are released. This comes after reports identified the holdout juror.
4: Michael Kastner, NBC News Radio.
8: 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I miss hockey, but not at the rink.
4: A showdown over absentee voting is hitting a brick wall ahead of the midterms. Scott Carr with more.
9: The Supreme Court stepped in this week to stop an emergency push for rule changes for the Postal Service initiated by an executive order from President Trump that had called for specialized envelopes, individual voter barcodes, and uploading data to a federal portal. 12 states teamed up to defend Trump's directive. Justice Brett Kavanaugh, who was appointed by President Trump, notes that the post office lacks the time to put the system in place before November. Trump has blasted the high court on social media, accusing the justices of being, quote, bullied and cajoled by the radical left.
4: It's been 1 year since the Trump administration launched Operation Midway Blitz, and Illinois Governor J.B. Pritzker is discussing its impacts. Speaking yesterday in Chicago, Pritzker vowed to hold the federal agents who carried out the immigration enforcement operation in Chicago and Illinois accountable.
10: We cannot let history forget what happens when a federal government uses law enforcement to terrorize innocent people.
4: The governor added that the agents brought fear into people's homes, workplaces, schools, and streets. Thousands of arrests were made statewide after immigration raids began in September of last year, which sparked protests. New Jersey state lawmakers are considering legislation that would restrict police and government usage of flock cameras and ban private companies from using them. More from Scott Pringle.
11: The artificial intelligence-related cameras are automated for reading license plates and storing plate and vehicle data, but some have privacy concerns. This new bill would allow government to use the cameras only to manage parking and collect tolls, while police can still use the cameras to help catch criminals and issue vehicle violation summonses. Most data would be required to be deleted within 2 days under the legislation that was just introduced this week.
4: Michael Kastner, NBC News Radio.
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14: Minnesota News Network, I'm Tasha Radel. Minnesota farmers are in Washington, D.C. this week pushing Congress to finish the first new farm bill since 2018. Jay Sorey is among Minnesota Farm Bureau members meeting with Senators Amy Klobuchar and Tina Smith. MNN asked Sorey what message he wants lawmakers to hear.
15: They both understand what a big deal the farm bill is and how many people it's affecting in Minnesota. And when I say that, I'm not saying just the farmers and ranchers, but it's affecting everybody's livelihood as far as where our food comes from and whatnot. And so I think they know that deep down, and I just, pray they have a little courage and can back it up with a good vote.
14: Jay farms corn and soybeans with his father in Blue Earth County. The U.S. Senate is expected to start taking up the new farm bill today. Duluth is banning new short-term vacation rentals in existing single-family homes as the city looks to protect its housing supply. It also strengthens permitting requirements and adds penalties for illegal rentals. Existing licensed vacation rentals are not affected, and homeowners can still rent rooms or smaller structures on property where they live. City officials say Duluth has about 200 licensed vacation rentals, with potentially hundreds more operating illegally. The new rule takes effect next month. Minnesota's archery deer season opens this weekend, and the DNR is asking hunters to log wildlife sightings while they're in the field. Research scientist Tyler Obermahler says the information helps track deer and other animal populations and supports future management decisions.
16: Give that information to our area wildlife managers and help them set harvest regulations. So this is being used every year, and it's really valuable information. So we really hope that our deer hunters are excited about this and get out there and log those wildlife sightings.
14: This is MNN.
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14: In other headlines, the price of diesel fuel in Minnesota is 68% higher than it was a year ago. Tyler Priest, a historian who's written four books about the oil industry, says U.S. refineries tend to produce twice as much gasoline as they do what's called middle distillate, which is used to make diesel and jet fuel.
20: We also get heating oil from middle distillate fuels, so we're entering the fall and the winter when there's going to be, additional demand to heat homes. So that's going to put pressure on prices.
14: Global supplies of gas, diesel, and other petroleum derivatives are tight, and Priest says refineries are producing every barrel of crude they can get. A former Dilworth Glendon Felton teacher is calling on the school board to evaluate Superintendent Shannon Hunstead amid concerns about workplace culture and student discipline. This is MNN.
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0: Now, this news update on Wisconsin Radio Network. I'm Matt Kelly. A planned debate is being canceled between the two candidates for governor. Organizers of the town hall featuring Republican Tom Tiffany and Democrat David Crowley on October 8th say the scheduling simply didn't work out. An October 9th debate was also canceled. The sole opportunity for voters to hear from both candidates will be October 21st on the Marquette University campus at 7 p.m. Dane County Sheriff Calvin Barrett is putting out a warning about a scam targeting the families of inmates being held in the county jail.
1: Jail information is free to the public and everyone has access to it. These scammers are taking advantage of that information and calling family members of those who have recently been incarcerated to try to get bail money from them.
0: Sheriff Barrett says an inmate's family member was recently called by someone posing as a sergeant trying to get $3,000. He says his office would never contact someone and ask for money to secure a release. This is Wisconsin Radio Network.
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28: Mostly sunny skies. We're looking for mid-60s for a high today. A light easterly wind. Tonight, mostly cloudy. Slight chance of showers this evening. Maybe some more showers after midnight. And patchy fog early tomorrow morning. Overnight lows in the upper 40s. Mostly sunny on Thursday. Up around 70 tomorrow with northwesterly winds. Friday, cloudy with a 50-50 chance for showers. Low 60s on Friday. The weekend looking pretty good. Mostly cloudy each day with highs in the middle 60s. And that's about normal for this time of year. 50 degrees currently at the airport, also 50 downtown. Partly cloudy skies, 46 in Superior at the Boeing Airport there. 41 degrees this morning in Hibbing. Cloquet at 46 in Ashland, fair skies and 47. Twin Cities with some fog, 56 degrees there. Moose Lake overcast and 45. Hayward fair and 41. Solon Springs mostly cloudy, 43. And it's fair in Two Harbors with 46 degrees.
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28: Yep, we are loud, we are clear, and we're coming at you here from the downtown Duluth studios of KDAL, Northland News Radio, where the sun is beating in the windows this morning, and we got a nice day on the way. Neil is here, too, by the way.
3: Beautiful day in the neighborhood there, Dave. Yeah.
28: You said there was an extremely heavier amount of traffic this morning than there usually is.
3: Yeah, usually there's not much coming. Well, there's the normal traffic coming down Central Entrance and all that. And
28: people coming to work,
3: but
28: obviously.
3: Normally when I come down Lake Avenue, there's a couple cars in front of me, and we get through the intersection. It was backed up halfway up Lake Avenue above 4th Street. And traffic was coming off the freeway, coming up the hill, and going over on First Street and Superior Street.
28: Maybe there's something going
3: on. People everywhere.
28: Yeah.
3: I don't know. Maybe they just decided they all were going to go to work early or something and head out about a little bit before 8. I don't know.
28: Maybe it's because of the Japanese delegation that's in town.
3: People are leaving quick.
28: Or coming to town. I don't know.
3: Coming to town to see
28: them before they leave. I don't know.
3: So this is Japanese delegation for our sister city?
28: I believe so. I saw something on TV about it.
3: Did you? Do you believe everything you see on TV?
28: Pretty much. Yeah. Depending. I guess at what time. I'd trust the TV more than I would the internet in this era.
3: Well, that's true. As long as those are real people that you see.
28: AI and the internet is just amazing. They can do anything with anybody and make it look real, you know?
3: And it's only going to get more realistic and more difficult to tell the difference.
28: Bruce Siski is here, and Bruce is live and in person. And
5: I am. I'm here. Good morning.
28: That means it's
3: his presence is with us.
5: 17 years ago today, September 14th, 2009.
28: Whoa. What happened then?
5: I was at the grand opening of the University of Minnesota's football stadium, now known as Huntington Bank Stadium.
28: Okay.
5: It was TCF Bank Stadium at that time. They played Air Force that night.
28: All right.
5: I was there. It's the only game I've been to in that facility, actually.
28: Really?
5: Covered it for my employer at the time, AOL.
28: Mm-hmm.
5: And I was in the press box, met Mark Rosen that night.
3: Now, is it located right on campus?
5: It's right on campus, yes. Right by the hockey arena, the basketball arena. It's a nice stadium. They did a very good job with it. A bit of a smaller footprint than a lot of the more modern stadiums, but it works.
28: So you're there on opening night or day?
5: Opening night. It was a night game.
28: But you haven't been there since.
5: I've not been there since.
28: It's kind of weird.
5: Well, not a Gopher fan.
28: Oh, I understand.
5: I worked this game, and I have not covered a college football game since.
3: Maybe
5: a couple of UMD games.
3: Thought maybe you did something, and they didn't invite you back.
5: No. No, they had a nice food spread. Met Mark Rosen. We made fun of Sid Hartman. It was good.
3: Good deal.
28: Very nice.
5: So, that was 17 years ago. It popped up in my Facebook memories this morning.
28: Oh, did they have Facebook back then?
5: Apparently they did, because I was on Facebook 17 years ago.
3: Wow. Oh, 9?
5: Posted the picture for the halftime show at the stadium.
3: Facebook is getting older and older.
28: So am I, sadly enough.
5: Trust me, I had no idea it was that long ago, nor did I remember that I had Facebook.
28: All right.
3: So I don't think I have...
28: glad we cleared that up.
3: You know, that Facebook every once in a while pops up stuff from the past.
28: Mm-hmm.
3: I don't recall anything going that far back them popping up.
5: Right.
28: I don't think I was on Facebook that long ago.
5: I'm surprised that I was.
28: Yeah.
5: By the way, the Gophers trying to lick the wounds off of that Mississippi State debacle on Saturday. We'll host Mighty Akron at home on Saturday. 11 a.m. is the kickoff for that one.
28: Is Akron really mighty?
5: No.
28: Okay. Just wondering.
5: The Gophers are favored by 23.5 points.
28: Ah, okay. That Akron.
5: After how they played last week, they're still favored by 23.5 points. That should tell you something. Enjoy that early start time, Gophers fans, because next week's game, September 26th, the Big Ten opener at Washington, will kick off at 10 p.m.
28: Oh, my goodness.
5: Yes, that's Central time.
28: Yeah, wow.
5: The other college football on the docket this weekend, Wisconsin will host Eastern Michigan Saturday. That is 11:30 for the kickoff at Camp Randall Stadium in Madison.
28: Good to know they're playing an Eastern or a Western facility, because that usually means it's going to be easy.
5: I think they'd be better off playing Western Michigan than Eastern Michigan.
28: Really? Okay.
5: Western Michigan, at least make them a game.
28: Yeah.
5: St. Thomas is home for something called Southern Utah, 1 p.m. on Saturday at O'Shaughnessy Stadium in St. Paul. North Dakota State's at Sacramento State, 9:30 Saturday night. North Dakota plays 6:15 Saturday at Nebraska. South Dakota, 9 p.m. Saturday at Boise State. Heck of a challenge for the Coyotes. Okay. And South Dakota State will host Youngstown State in Brookings on Saturday. That'll kick off at 6 p.m. We'll have Bulldog football here on Northland News Radio Saturday. Tailgate lots open at 2 for military appreciation against Winona State from Mulaski Stadium. Jeff and Greg have that one. Call it 4 o'clock for the game, pregame at 3:30 here on Northland News Radio on Saturday. Also, St. Scholastica opens Mayak play Saturday at Augsburg. They're a week off last week. Baseball, Brewers beat the Pirates 5-1. Atlanta beat the Cubs 6-3. That means the Brewers win the National League Central for a fourth consecutive season.
4: Yay.
5: Logan Henderson starts the hangover game at 5:30 in Pittsburgh.
4: Okay. Yeah, it should be a good one.
5: I'm guessing that you're going to see a couple of regulars get the night off.
4: I suppose.
5: That's traditional after you win the

0: For the coverage here on Northland News Radio, it'll be Zebby Matthews on the hill for the Twins this afternoon. Vikings working out three running backs yesterday. Jerome Ford, formerly of Cleveland. Ulysses Bentley, formerly with the Colts. And Kenny McIntosh, formerly with the Seattle Seahawks. That's in the shadow of Jordan Mason suffering apparently a thumb injury on Sunday. We don't know the severity of it, but the Vikings practiced today. So we got our first clue as to his status and Kyler Murray's status. Heading into Sunday in Chicago.
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0: 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There'll be a bunch of those coming in the next few days, the next couple of weeks as we get ready for college hockey. 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Also, blog page, northlandnewsradio.com. It's old school, I know, but a 3,000-word NCHC preview. Yes, it's about 3,500-word NCHC preview. We'll go live at about noon as the league is set to announce results of its annual preseason media poll today. My votes are on there, my 1 through 10 predicted, with some thoughts on each team.
1: Very nice. Thank you, Bruce. You'll be back in about an hour with more sports. 822 now at KDAO.
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1: Actually, they'll start a little early today because we got early Twins baseball, so Brad and Kenny at 10 o'clock.
10: I'll have to change my channel over KQDS.
1: Okay. As I mentioned, Japan had a delegation in town, their sister city deal. But Japan also now has more than 100,000 people who are at least 100 years old, which is a record high for them. 90% of those 100-year-old folks are women. Japanese officials released the stats this week. which is

0: Respect the Aged Day today, when healthy people hitting the century mark are honored by the government in Japan. So that's kind of cool.
1: There you go. Well, our visiting delegation for the Duluth Citrus City in Japan, all I have to say to them is Ohio Gonzaimas, which is good morning in Japanese.
0: Okay, I wasn't sure. I know Ohio was a greeting, but I wasn't sure what.
1: Well, Ohio Gonzaimas is good morning.
0: Okay, we can have Ohio something else for good something else.
1: Well, you could go to Ohio.
0: Well, this is true.
1: But that's not, that's the state of Ohio.
0: Also in Japan, though, officials are highlighting a rapidly declining population over the entire country. The country's fertility rate is at a record low, 1.14 children per woman in 2025.
1: Yeah.
0: That's far below the 2.1 children needed to maintain the current population.
1: Well, you know, they're all worried about that, but there'll be all kinds of immigrants that'll come in and take over.
0: Japan is not that big a country, and they got a whole lot of people in that small.
1: Japan's about the size of California. If you put all the islands together, I lived there for a couple of years. And I think their population is at least 150 million,
0: imagine,
1: if I'm not mistaken. We can Google it. But and there's plenty of farmland and all that sort of stuff around. It's not like one you have huge metropolitan areas like Tokyo, Osaka, and some others that are the footprint's huge. But as you go via the train, which is the most efficient way to go between the big cities, a lot of farmland, a lot of rural area, and so on out there, and they're really good about keeping their big national parks pristine.
0: Very nice.
1: And Japan is quite the place, but the United States has fallen into that trap too, where the population is not growing as it should be.
0: Mm-hmm.
1: Third world nations, or nations that are not as developed as we are, explode as far as population goes. Now, why is that? And I guess, you know, you have, well, you have a dramatically younger population.
0: Right.
1: And with, you know, some free time.
0: Yeah.
1: And what do people do in free, men and women do in their free time of childbearing age?
0: Go to the movies?
1: Maybe some, a little something going on after the movie.
0: All right, fine.
1: So, say, Dave, I got to ask you.
0: Oh, okay.
1: Do you like blueberries?
0: Blueberries are good, yeah. Mm-hmm.
1: Well, apparently.
0: They're good for you, too, apparently.
1: They are. Yeah. They are. Well, apparently there's a blueberry war going on in China.
0: What?
1: Mm-hmm. The U.S. company
0: Driscoll. Are
1: they
0: throwing blueberries at each
1: other?
0: No,
1: no. The U.S. company Driscoll. Okay. They have a lot of the growing fruit and everything, vegetables around the country. Mm. About 15 years ago, decided to enter the Chinese market.
0: Okay.
1: And scouted around looking for cropland and all that sort of thing in China.
0: And they're not just importing the berries, they want to grow them there.
1: Grow them over there.
0: Okay.
1: And the at the time, there was not much of a market for blueberries because the Chinese really weren't growing them.
0: Yeah.
1: Well, Driscoll innovated, started rolling, and all of a sudden, it exploded. The Chinese got all excited about it. Driscoll started making some money, and guess what happens in China when somebody's making money? A whole bunch of other folks decided to jump into the business, and Driscoll, of course, has got patents on some of their genetic technology where they hone the little blueberry bushes to make them grow better. Well, these companies have pirated all that.
0: Sure.
1: Now there's a huge market in China. It's grown by like 25 times.
0: Wow.
1: And Driscoll and others are pretty upset about this. And, of course, the Japanese courts are talking about
0: China.
1: Some of the entrepreneurs have stolen technology and all that sort of thing. Wink, wink, nod, nod.
0: Yeah.
1: And so, but anyway, out of the blue, here's the blueberry becoming an international incident there.
0: How about that? Well, what's next? Cranberries.
1: Probably. Geez.
0: Do they eat cranberries in China? Probably
1: I don't know. I have to go over and ask them.
0: 8:30 in the morning here on KDAL.
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4: So, what exactly is Grant Housechild doing down in St. Paul?
5: Not sure, but he's not stopping fraud.
4: Clearly. Well, it sounds like Grant Housechild is not getting my vote again.
5: That makes two of us.
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0: We are at 8:34 now as the morning show continues on a Wednesday.
1: It is Wednesday. Say, Dave, by the way, back to the blueberry caper here.
0: Yes.
1: All right, so in China, Driscoll, a U.S. company that's been around since the 1800s, started the whole onslaught of growing blueberries in China.
0: Okay.
1: And out of that, all kinds of Chinese startup companies jumped in it because all of a sudden
0: there's
1: the
0: money
1: Chinese
0: to be made.
1: Loved blueberries, and they started making money. Well, guess what happens when everybody jumps on board? Things
0: price?
1: Go south.
0: Oh, okay.
1: Well, the blueberry market went bust.
0: Oh, no.
1: Production surge. Blueberry and prices have fallen by half of more this since the boom began. And it goes on and on and on. And you have the excitement, and then it gets overdone. People overproduce. Wow. And the Johnny-come-latelys are usually the ones that lose their batutskis. Obviously, there were a bunch of them that did that. So it's an unfortunate situation. But the now, here's something for you.
0: All right.
1: I had a friend of mine who drives truck.
0: Oh, boy.
1: And just sent me a...
0: Not a good thing with the diesel gas.
1: He said, it's a good thing I work for somebody because he filled up his truck with diesel, 100 gallons, $659.
0: Oh, my goodness gracious.
1: Now, I'll tell you something. I don't care if you're a Democrat or Republican here. Somebody has to deal with what's the situation is here. I hear limp wrist responses from the administration nationally. the world market is in turmoil, dealing with oil, now diesel, and gasoline prices.
0: Yep.
1: There are people protesting all over the world. People are blaming, all of a sudden you've got Trump asking Zelensky from Ukraine to quit blowing up Russian oil refineries.
0: Oh, that's right.
1: And refineries that refine diesel.
0: Mm.
1: And now, can you imagine if this would have been during World War II,
0: yeah,
1: and all of a sudden the Allies were bombing the refineries in Romania.
0: Right.
1: Romania, by the way, that part of Europe was fairly oil-rich back in the day, and one of the reasons why the Germans took it over.
0: Yeah.
1: All of a sudden, Winston Churchill said, America, quit bombing those refineries.
0: Right.
1: Our gas and oil prices are too high during World War II. Well, obviously, it didn't happen.
0: Different situation now, but still.
1: But the problem is oil is viewed as a commodity and traded on the markets, and you have some of the fuels that are also traded.
0: Yeah.
1: Now there's a shortage in the refining of diesel fuels and maybe at some point here gasoline. In the United States, there hasn't been one new refinery built in the United States for probably 30 years.
0: Wow.
1: And there's a whole bunch of them that are semi-shut down for maintenance right now. There's a lot of refineries. Apparently, there's a refinery down in Louisiana that had an incident where it's partially shut down. So you have that percolating. And the Straits of Hormuz, it's hard for people to get their mind around this when you go to the pump. Now the average price, you could scout around and maybe fill up for a little bit under $4 a gallon.
0: Boy,
1: now that's almost impossible
0: lately,
1: to do that. I caught some of them today at about $4.21, $4.29.
0: Those are the cheap prices.
1: And diesel is $6.50+ dollars a gallon. And so what's that going to do?
0: And it isn't just the truckers that are paying more. I mean, because they're paying so much, all those commodities are foodstuffs
1: pricing,
0: and anything that's delivered anywhere goes by truck usually.
1: Pricing is going up on everything. And now we've got midterm elections coming up, and this is almost a perfect storm for the Democrats to go and hit their home runs and trounce the Republicans. And I would say that the Republicans, public relations-wise, better get busy and do something to get the public's confidence back, especially coming out of the White House.
0: Mm.
1: We haven't seen the president really being tough on the oil companies. Now, everybody's blaming the oil companies for gouging. Well, they say, well, you know, it's commodity prices,
0: Right.
1: All of a sudden, I start looking at the profits coming out for Exxon, Chevron, and numerous other of the oil giants out there.
0: Are they doing well?
1: Record profits.
0: Yeah.
1: So it's until it stops here.
0: Right.
1: And you know, I don't know where this is going to go. And I just look at the thinking about people. Now, I filled up the other day, and it was $70.
0: Mm-hmm.
1: And you know, not long ago, it was $40.
0: Yeah.
1: So now it's costed me an extra $30 a fill. Now, normally I fill up once a week because I am on the road a little bit.
0: Mm-hmm.
1: And so that's, you know, $100 extra a month or more for me. And for people that have more fuel efficient vehicles, it works out. Still, the numbers aren't there, but I forgot to ask our congressman when we had him on the other day. Now, he may not have known this, but I do recall under the Biden administration, of course, they were trying to get our dependence on oil down to almost nothing.
0: Okay.
1: Do you recall where the auto industry is, many of the manufacturers saying, by 2035, we will not be manufacturing internal combustion engines. It'll be all electric or alternatives.
0: That's not turning out true anymore.
1: Well, now the demand for electric vehicles isn't there. A lot of people are skittish because of charging up their vehicles. There was that huge push under the Biden administration on an infrastructure bill, spending right. billions of dollars setting up these charging stations all over the country.
0: Yeah.
1: Well,
0: you can only go so far in a charge, and you got to have some place to pull.
1: Well, you have to have charging stations. Yeah. And all of a sudden, it's like nobody heard any more about it. Mm-hmm. In fact, they allocated all this money, and there were maybe a half a dozen mm-hmm. of these stations set up. And I don't know where the logic, I mean, the logic to me, for instance, I get down to the Twin Cities a mm-hmm. bunch, and I'll stop in Hinckley at Toby's.
0: Yeah.
1: And to get coffee and some good pastries and that sort of thing.
0: You bet.
1: They've got their own gas station there.
0: Right.
1: And over on the other side of the restaurant is a whole array right. of electric charging stations, okay?
0: Is it always full?
1: So here it is. Here's one area where yeah. you can gas up for gasoline or mm-hmm. you can go and charge. You don't have to go and hunt somewhere. One of the biggest complaints that people on the road had
0: right.
1: is trying to find somewhere, map it out where all the charging stations were. Mm. Well, why not logically contract out with
0: yeah,
1: people like
0: where the
1: Toby's,
0: gas stations are, right?
1: where the gas stations are, where the convenience stores right. are, they're already there. Mm-hmm. So let's set up a bunch of charging stations there. Mm-hmm. And I don't know where the past administration was on all this. Yeah. The current one, of course, is screaming and yelling, drill, baby, drill, and talking about being independent, which is good. But where has the independence gotten us yeah. when oil and gas trade as a commodity and when there's shortages worldwide or a yeah. stoppage in the flow?
0: It affects us too.
1: Well, and it doesn't seem to matter how much right. oil and gas we have mm-hmm. because we're at the mercy of, is it OPEC again or who is it?
0: I don't know.
1: And nobody seems to, from the top, mm-hmm. talk about any price controls on oil and gasoline. And that's something we should hear. How long is this pain going to go?
0: I don't know.
1: Maybe they'll wake up once the elections come, and if they get trounced, as some are potentially predicting, there may be a different day on this, but we'll see.
0: Crude oil this morning, price is still holding above $100 a barrel. And Wall Street, though, is opening with stocks higher today.
1: A little bit higher. Now yeah. there's a word that they may raise interest rates up
0: that's
1: a quarter
0: right.
1: of a
0: yeah.
1: point or a half a point. We'll see on that.
0: All right, we got to take a break. 8:43 at KDAO.
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3: 8:49 here on a Wednesday morning. We got sunshine outside, and apparently a TV show premiere ratings. That this show has been around for 25 plus years, had the worst ratings ever for their premiere show this fall. We've been trying to figure out what that might be.
4: Wait a second. You said it's been around 25 years?
3: A long-running TV show.
4: And what about this fall?
3: And this season's premiere ratings, the worst ever. Smallest for an opening of the show since the turn of the century.
4: Okay, what show is it?
3: 60 Minutes.
4: Oh.
3: We're trying to figure out, you know, what shows have been around a while. Soap operas, obviously, a lot of those have been around.
4: The news show.
3: 60 Minutes has been around for a long time.
4: Yeah, 60 Minutes. Sunday morning news shows have been around forever.
3: According to Nielsen, the long-running program drew just 7.9 million viewers this past Sunday, the smallest audience for an opening show.
4: So what was his competition that Sunday?
3: I'm not sure.
4: I bet you there was football game.
3: Well, more than likely. Although football usually, they'll run it after the football games on CBS, but I suppose some of the other games may have been going on.
4: Yeah, there's a bunch of others, but
3: I know. I wonder what the topic was. Maybe that played a part.
4: Well, you know, they have changed a number of the old timers that were on.
3: I used to religiously watch that show, and I sadly haven't in years. So maybe that's why. a lot of us are the same way.
4: We watch it when we can.
3: Right.
4: The Wasn't Mike Wallace one of the guys that was on there?
3: He was on there for many years.
4: And then he'd run and hide and come out bursting into some company's corporate offices with the cameras blazing, asking questions, and everybody's freaking out, you know, that sort of thing. Or confronting some politician in the back alley with his mistress. Who is this woman with you? Yeah. And them freaking out.
3: Oh, well.
4: But I didn't get a chance to watch it this past Sunday because we were traveling back from the Twin Cities. But
3: CBS still issuing a statement saying, despite the ratings that were so bad, 60 Minutes still Sunday's number one news program. But how many news programs are there on Sunday? I suppose
4: in that time slot, of course, it's the number one news program. It's the only one in that time slot.
3: That's a good way to put it. Yeah, that happens.
4: We are number one.
3: That's right.
4: There's no other channels.
3: We are heard on more radios than any other appliance.
4: I remember I used to go to a community, and I used to go to St. Cloud a lot. Mm. And I'd be out there, and I'd see this big billboard all the time, and this realtor was trumping the fact that he was number one in sales and number one realtor, la-di-da-da-da, for this company. And every time I went to town, I saw that. So I got to know some people in St. Cloud, and I go and I said, so what's the story on this guy that's the number one realtor with his company?
3: Yeah.
4: They go, well, it's his company, and he's the only realtor. I said, well, it's a good marketing strategy.
3: 8:52 now at KDAL.
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3: 855 now at KDAL. There are a lot of helicopters in the air in Los Angeles, a lot of news copters, and one of them crashed. While covering a story in L.A. It was last night, several TV news helicopters circling over a bus crash, apparently.
4: People killed in a bus crash.
3: The L.A. Fire Department says the helicopter crashed into a parking lot near a self-storage facility and burst into flames. Two of the victims were on the helicopter, but there was also other people that were on the ground that were hurt. Not clear what caused the crash. Two people on the scene also rushed to a hospital. A third of the fatality was a pedestrian on the ground. So.
4: Yeah, I was watching the special bulletin last night.
3: Oh, wow.
4: On NBC, and on the ground, some of the NBC reporters from the local station were trying to contact their helicopter, and there was no response, and they were all worried that it was the NBC chopper, and the woman reporter and the pilot were killed, and she'd been a long-standing reporter.
3: Yeah.
4: I didn't catch her name, but they were talking about her this morning on NBC and what a tragedy it was. And then, of course, somebody was killed on the ground also.
3: Right. Yeah.
4: So
3: I don't know why, but that seems to be the era where helicopters are stationed. Just about anything that happens, there's a helicopter in the air filming it. So,
4: well, the big cities, they have them, and, of course, the police have active helicopters pursue, and I don't know what happened there. I have friends of mine that used to fly helicopters, and you can talk to a pilot that's flown them, and it's a different beast than an aircraft, because helicopters can fly stationary. You got to be careful with the rotors, where you're going to be if you're close to power lines and all that sort of thing. Right. But I don't know.
3: And helicopters,
4: we'll find out what the cause of that is.
3: Helicopters don't glide very good when they lose power.
4: They go down quick.
3: Right.
4: Yeah.
3: That's sad.
4: So I've found out from a number of military people that I dealt with when I was as a Navy corpsman, guys that had been battered in helicopter crashes. So
3: not clear what caused the crash, they say. So I guess they're still
4: investigating. We'll find out more about
3: that. All right.
4: So you were talking about this beer over in Superior that you and your friends are eager to buy.
3: I have never tried a Yingling.
4: Yingling, yeah, right?
3: But apparently it's an established...
4: out of Pennsylvania. Right. Everybody's ecstatic. Mm. Now, this brings back fond memories of traveling out west and coming back with a case of Coors.
3: Oh, that's right.
4: Because Coors was not available here.
3: Yeah, I remember that.
4: My cousin and I, my cousin's folks lived out in Spokane, Washington, and for Christmas I went out to stay with them. And she and I, on the flight back, each brought a case of Coors back.
3: Wow.
4: Because you couldn't get it here. Right. Olympia was also one you couldn't get here. And the legendary Coors was something else. In fact, there were people that tried to pirate Coors beer in semis and would get arrested and caught on this because they didn't pay the tax stamps.
3: Well, that's part of Eastbound and Down.
4: Yep.
3: The movie with Burt Reynolds.
4: Sure.
3: Yeah. Yep. They were shipping Coors
4: beer. Coors beer, you bet. So now Yingling is the next one here.
3: That's going west instead of east, however.
4: That's right.
3: We have, around here, obviously, that you can't get anywhere else, that people will buy when they get here to go home, of all things. Top the tater.
4: What?
3: Top the tater. You can't get that anywhere but around here.
4: Top per tater?
3: Top the tater. You're not familiar with that? Kemp's dip?
4: Oh, I don't
3: stuff?
4: Eat that stuff.
3: Oh, all right. Well, you're missing out.
4: I'm not a fan of those dips.
3: All right. Well, apparently that's some hot stuff, and you can't get it anywhere else but this part of the country.
4: So it looks like I'm going to have Mike Kaiser on with us on Friday.
3: Oh, we're looking forward to that.
4: We'll have some fun talking about everything that he and I disagree on.
3: All right. We'll be back with more of the Northland's favorite morning show next hour right after news.
4: There you go.
3: KDAL.

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2: NBC News Radio, I'm Michael Kastner. At least three people are dead following last night's crash of a news helicopter in Los Angeles. L.A. Mayor Karen Bass.
3: And to know that just right behind me, there's people that lost their lives that are still there. And that is just beyond words. It really is.
2: The chopper operated by Angel City Air provided news coverage for KNBC in sister station Telemundo 52. KNBC reporter Eliana Moreno and pilot George Marcino were killed along with a pedestrian on the ground. The TV stations issued a statement extending heartfelt condolences to the families, friends, and colleagues of those who lost their lives. Several news helicopters were circling above a deadly bus crash in the Chatsworth neighborhood when the helicopter went down. The war in Iran reportedly cost about $246 million per day in its first 5 months. More from Tammy Trujillo.
4: The nonpartisan Congressional Budget Office released a report estimating the war with Iran cost the U.S. over $38 billion from late February to early August and could cost up to $3 billion for each additional month. The report said over half that cost has come from replacing all the munitions used in the fighting. The war has also led to higher fuel prices around the world.
2: The Federal Reserve will wrap up its two-day policy meeting today with a decision on interest rates. The Fed is widely expected to raise rates for the first time in over 3 years. Analysts project the central bank will hike rates by a quarter percentage point in a bid to bring down inflation. OpenAI and AARP will travel across the country starting today to teach older Americans how to use AI to spot scams. A recent study found that 76% of older adults have encountered at least one online scam. Michael Kastner, NBC News Radio.
5: Sweltering heat, summer storms, wind, and hail. How is your roof held up? A reminder that 90% of storm-related damage cannot be seen from the ground. With the high winds sweeping through the Twin Ports area, your roof may have been damaged. 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
2: Illinois Governor J.B. Pritzker is discussing the impacts of the Trump administration's Operation Midway Blitz a year after it was launched. Speaking in Chicago, Pritzker, a Democrat, vowed to hold the federal agents who carried out the immigration enforcement operation in Chicago and Illinois accountable. Thousands of arrests were made statewide after the operation began in September of last year, which sparked protests. After some of 60 Minutes' top veterans were pushed out, the CBS News show has scored its worst season premiere ratings in 25-plus years. More from Sarah Lee Kessler.
6: Nielsen says the long-running program drew just 7.9 million viewers on Sunday, its smallest audience for an opening show since the turn of the century. That's at the start of the first full season under Barry Weiss, the network's new editor-in-chief, and the first premiere to score fewer than 9 million viewers. CBS has issued a statement saying 60 Minutes was still Sunday's number one news program.
2: And Kentucky Republican Congressman Thomas Massie is seeking to impeach Defense Secretary Pete Hegseth over the war in Iran. He introduced articles of impeachment Tuesday. President Trump and First Lady Melania Trump are visiting North Carolina this week. The First Lady delivered remarks at Mountain View Elementary School in Ashe County to promote education technology and community resilience.
7: I'm especially excited to hear about your work with AI.
2: Meanwhile, President Trump will also stop in North Carolina today. The calendar says it's Wednesday, but it's so much more. Bree Tennis with details.
8: Today, we are exactly 100 days to Christmas. That's 14 weekends to plan, shop, decorate, bake. You gotta have cookies and get the ho-ho-ho going. Anxiety Center says it's a lot of pressure, but for a less stressed holiday, early planning is the key. But more pressure as Hanukkah starts December 4th. That's in 80 days.
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9: Minnesota News Network, I'm Tasha Radel. Minnesota farmers are in Washington, D.C. this week pushing Congress to finish the first new farm bill since 2018. Jay Sowery is among Minnesota Farm Bureau members meeting with Senators Amy Klobuchar and Tina Smith. MNN asked Sori what message he wants lawmakers to hear.
10: They both understand what a big deal the Farm Bill is and how many people it's affecting in Minnesota. And when I say that, I'm not saying just the farmers and ranchers, but it's affecting everybody's livelihood as far as where our food comes from and whatnot. And so I think they know that deep down, and I just pray they have a little courage and can back it up with a good vote.
9: Jay farms corn and soybeans with his father in Blue Earth County. The U.S. Senate is expected to start taking up the new farm bill today. Duluth is banning new short-term vacation rentals in existing single-family homes as the city looks to protect its housing supply. It also strengthens permitting requirements and adds penalties for illegal rentals. Existing licensed vacation rentals are not affected, and homeowners can still rent rooms or smaller structures on property where they live. City officials say Duluth has about 200 licensed vacation rentals, with potentially hundreds more operating illegally. The new rule takes effect next month. Minnesota's archery deer season opens this weekend, and the DNR is asking hunters to log wildlife sightings while they're in the field. Research scientist Tyler Obermahler says the information helps track deer and other animal populations and supports future management decisions.
11: Give that information to our area wildlife managers and help them set harvest regulations. So this is being used every year, and it's really valuable information. So we really hope that our deer hunters are excited about this and get out there and log those wildlife sightings.
9: This is MNN.
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9: In other headlines, the price of diesel fuel in Minnesota is 68% higher than it was a year ago. Tyler Priest, a historian who's written four books about the oil industry, says U.S. refineries tend to produce twice as much gasoline as they do what's called middle distillate, which is used to make diesel and jet fuel.
15: We also get heating oil from middle distillate fuels, so we're entering the fall and the winter when there's going to be, additional demand to heat homes. So that's going to put pressure on prices.
9: Global supplies of gas, diesel, and other petroleum derivatives are tight, and Priest says refineries are producing every barrel of crude they can get. A former Dilworth Glendon Felton teacher is calling on the school board to evaluate Superintendent Shannon Hunstead amid concerns about workplace culture and student discipline. This is MNN.
16: Now this news update on Wisconsin Radio Network. A suspect is now jailed after a Green Bay police shooting over the weekend. 61-year-old Craig Buford is facing a list of charges, including recklessly endangering safety, eluding an officer, and second offense OWI. The incident started when Buford blocked another vehicle in a parking lot, leading to a confrontation. Documents say an officer fired out of fear for her safety. Democratic candidate for governor David Crowley is proposing anti-corruption measures if he's elected.
17: We've seen a lot of issues, a lot of corruption, particularly coming out of Washington, D.C. And this is about being proactive, making sure that we can restore trust when it comes down to the public in state government and making sure that we can prevent things from happening in the future.
16: Crowley says he'll work with lawmakers to require members of the Public Service Commission and lawmakers with utilities oversight wait at least 2 years before moving on to industry employment. Crowley also proposes banning politicians from insider stock and prediction markets trading. 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
20: Mostly sunny sky in the forecast. Look for middle 60s for a high today, with an east wind becoming southeast this afternoon, only around 5 miles an hour. Mostly cloudy tonight. There's a chance of showers this evening. More showers possible after midnight. Overnight lows in the upper 40s. Patchy fog tomorrow morning. Otherwise, mostly sunny. Pretty nice day on Thursday with highs around 70 and northwesterly breezes. Friday looks to be a rainy day. 50% chance of showers. Low 60s on Friday with an east wind gusting to 20 miles an hour. Rain could happen again Friday night. Then on Saturday and Sunday, mostly cloudy. Middle 60s expected for the weekend. 54 this morning at the airport with partly cloudy skies. North wind at about 3. It's 57 here in downtown Duluth. 52 at the Bong Airport in Superior, and 50 this morning in Hibbing. Cloquet has 50 degrees. They're cloudy. Fair skies and 55 in Ashland. Twin Cities, a few clouds and 60. It's cloudy in Moose Lake, 50 degrees there. Fair skies, 51 in Hayward. Solon Springs Fair, 48, and a fair sky in Two Harbors with 52 degrees.
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20: And the Morning Show rolling on here on a Wednesday until 10 o'clock. Brad and Kenny will be on early today, just after news at 10. And we got Twins baseball for you this afternoon. This is a National Farm Safety and Health Week. And the Skin Cancer Foundation is highlighting the importance of protection for all farmers and outdoor workers. The foundation says they are 60% more likely to get non-melanoma skin cancer than the general population is because of the amount of time they're obviously spending outdoors. Foundation urges outdoor workers, including farmers, to use sunscreen, protective clothing, hats, shade, get routine skin checks. To reduce your risk of getting skin cancer, experts say 90% of skin cancer cases are preventable with a good sun protection strategy. So outdoor workers and farmers, keep that in mind. You're spending all day outdoors in the sun, you got to have protection. 9:14 in the morning, that is the final hour of the Morning Show, and Bruce Ziske is here with sports. Hiya, Bruce.
22: Good morning. What's going on?
20: Not much. Wrapping things up here in the morning.
22: I suppose, yeah.
20: We got early Twins today, so...
22: Yep, I know early
20: Brad
22: Twins.
20: And Kenny are getting ready to do the next hour. He's not even in there, I don't know.
22: Brad and Kenny next hour, yeah. And then Twins at noon today.
20: Mm-hmm.
22: Coverage begins 12:30 for the first pitch. Twins and Yankees wrapping up a three-game series
20: at
22: Target Field.
20: Beat the Yankees once.
22: Zebby Matthews, Carlos Rodon, the starting pitchers in that one this afternoon.
20: Go Twins.
22: As the Yankees are going for a sweep. The Twins are not completely out of it yet, but one more loss will clinch them a losing season.
20: Oh, come on, Twins.
22: They just need to win their last 11 to finish 500.
20: That's asking a lot, but it can be done.
22: It's been quite the fade here since the All-Star break, and some of it's injury, some of it is some guys kind of regressing a little bit. But yeah, their tragic number to be eliminated from the AL Central race is down to four.
20: Okay.
22: Do we see the tragic number for the wild card? Five.
20: So ooh, wow.
22: They could, I mean, conceivably be eliminated from playoff contention as soon as this weekend, depending on how things go. Meanwhile, the Brewers know they will play on.
20: Mm-hmm.
22: Likely with a first-round bye in the National League playoffs. And now they're left to get things lined up for the postseason themselves. Logan Henderson gets the start tonight against Jared Jones, 5:30 in Pittsburgh, for what's become the annual hangover game for the Brewers.
20: Yeah.
22: Minnesota Wild head coach John Hines gets a multi-year contract extension, terms not disclosed. And he'll stick around for a while. They're hoping to do the same at some point here during training camp with defenseman Quinn Hughes. Camp opens today. First practices are tomorrow. Preseason starts this weekend. I believe the Wild play Saturday. I double-check that here.
20: All right.
22: I think they're at home on Saturday. Let me game Saturday. Yes, 7 o'clock Saturday versus Chicago.
20: Okay.
22: In St. Paul. As we get the preseason underway. That'll be one of, it looks like, seven NHL preseason games on Saturday.
20: Mm-hmm.
22: We have survived the hockey offseason. It has returned.
20: All right.
22: The NCHC will announce results of its preseason media poll today starting at noon via the league's social media channels. At about noon today, we'll put up our 3,500-plus word NCHC preview, breaking down all 10 teams and the predicted order of finish. At NorthlandNewsRadio.com via the blog page.
20: And you don't have to read it all at once. You can do it in chunks if you like.
22: Right, yeah. Just take the bathroom a couple of times. You're good. Yeah, why not? Vikings work out three running backs yesterday amid Jordan Mason's health uncertainty. We'll see what his status is as the Vikings return to the practice field today. Same for quarterback Kyler Murray. Mm. You know, the Packers released receiver Chris Hilton from their practice squad. That leaves three open spots on the practice squad. They worked out a bunch of players yesterday. Couple of defensive linemen and wide receivers. We'll see if they sign any of them. I would assume they will going into practice later on today as they get ready to take on the Jets on Sunday noon kickoff on AM 710. One girl soccer game. I believe it to be a makeup game. Holy Angels takes on Duluth East later on today.
20: All right. Thank you, Bruce. Again, check out the podcasts and the other stuff that you got going.
22: I will be here, not here, but there. We are working up our podcast with Omaha coach Mike Gabinet.
20: Oh,
22: you'll get that later on this morning, wherever you get your podcasts. And then, as I mentioned, NorthlandNewsRadio.com, the blog page, NCHC preview goes live about noon today.
20: All right, very good. Thank you, Bruce. 9:17, the morning show here on KDAL. Your Money Now is on the way next.
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20: Turns out the majority of us Americans believe that AI could destroy humanity. This is according to a new survey. It shows that nearly 2 in 3 Americans are concerned that artificial intelligence could pose grave risks to the future of mankind. This after several current and former AI company employees warning about the dangers of the technology. Former Anthropic researcher Jacob Coxon says the future of artificial intelligence does not look that different from, say, Terminator or from science fiction, other science fiction films, and added that it would be smart enough to kill at some point. Isn't that exciting? The dangers of AI, and a lot of us believe that's an issue. 9:19 at KDAL.
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20: Hey, you know that beer you'd find on vacation and think, man, I wish I could get this back home? 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
9: I'm Nicole Murray with Your Money Now. OpenAI investors have approached the company with proposals to kickstart a new funding round, but no formal discussions are underway. CNBC reports that investors have floated a $1.2 trillion valuation to OpenAI. The company raised $122 billion at an $852 billion valuation in March. Meta Platforms said it is launching Meta One subscription service for better AI capabilities and new features across its social media apps, including Instagram, Facebook, and WhatsApp. The service has already hit 15 million subscriptions and trials during its phased introduction. Truist Financial said it has struck a deal to sell $5.5 billion of auto loans as CEO Mike Lyons pushes to overhaul the U.S. bank and exit less profitable, non-core businesses. The sale is expected to generate $5.2 billion in net proceeds for Truist. That's according to Reuters. Stocks are currently mixed ahead of the Fed's interest rate decision. That's your

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0: 9:22 now, the morning show here on KDAL. We, of course, are on AM as well as FM 103.9. But a bipartisan measure that requires AM radio to be in every new vehicle is now a step closer to becoming law. The U.S. House passed the AM Radio for Every Vehicle Act, sponsored by a New Jersey congressman. He says that AM radio is critical, especially during emergency situations. When listenership will spike, the act requires passenger cars to have free AM radio access. It also requires a clear disclosure if a vehicle made before the new rule does not have AM radio in it. It now has to clear the Senate and then would head to President Trump for his signature. But apparently it has cleared the House at this point. 9:24 here at KDA. By the way, that's a bipartisan law where actually Democrats and Republicans get together on, on something that they can both agree on. Pretty amazing.
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0: have some health news for you this morning. A new large survey shows that simple treatments might be the best when it comes to dealing with knee pain caused by arthritis. Survey of more than 10,000 people in China, published in a journal, found that knee braces and exercise were effective pain relievers for knee issues. Hydrotherapy that involves treatments in warm water also worked well for reducing pain. Ultrasound, however, ranking near the bottom. Study's authors suggest that the survey's findings could influence future guidelines to focus on maybe safer and lower-cost interventions instead of the high-priced interventions that may or may not work. Simple treatments, apparently best for knee arthritis. 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

Heading out on the city of New Orleans this morning. We're at 928 and skies have become mostly cloudy in the Twin Ports now. We had sunshine earlier, but hopefully more sunshine to follow. 54 right now at the airport, 57 over the downtown Duluth, and 52 at the Bong and Superior, 50 now in Hibbing. Check on the forecast. Will be coming up shortly right after news. NBC is boosting their security at the Today Show studios. Apparently, that's after a string of recent incidents. July incident took police, ended up arresting an intruder who allegedly broke into a secure area near their Manhattan studio and confronting one of the Today hosts, Craig Melvin, using a racial slur. Also follows a separate case, of course, of Savannah Guthrie's mother, Nancy's abduction from her home in Arizona back in February. The changes, first reported by Page Six, cited unnamed insiders who said the safety updates were long overdue and have made the entire staff of the Today Show feel much safer now at their studios in New York. Speaking of NBC, we got NBC Radio News on the way for you next. That'll be followed by Minnesota News Network News and a check on the weather forecast as the morning show continues here on KDAL.

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4: NBC News Radio, I'm Michael Kastner. Three people are dead after a news helicopter crashed while covering a story in Los Angeles. The accident happened Tuesday night as several TV news helicopters were circling over a deadly bus crash in L.A.'s Chatsworth neighborhood.
5: We knew we'd lost contact with our people out there, and we've just received the confirmation that, in fact, News Chopper 4 went down just before 7 o'clock tonight in Chatsworth.
4: Two of the victims were KNBC photojournalist Ileana Moreno and pilot George Marcinow. The third victim was a pedestrian on the ground. The war in Iran reportedly cost about $246 million per day in its first 5 months. The nonpartisan Congressional Budget Office released a report on Tuesday estimating the war with Iran cost the U.S. over $38 billion. And the Federal Reserve will wrap up its two-day policy meeting today with a decision on interest rates. It's expected to raise those rates. Michael Kastner, NBC News Radio.
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7: Minnesota News Network, I'm Tasha Radel. Minnesota farmers are in Washington, D.C. this week pushing Congress to finish the first new farm bill since 2018. Jay Sorey is among Minnesota Farm Bureau members meeting with Senators Amy Klobuchar and Tina Smith. MNN asked Sorey what message he wants lawmakers to hear.
8: They both understand what a big deal the farm bill is and how many people it's affecting in Minnesota. And when I say that, I'm not saying just the farmers and ranchers, but it's affecting everybody's livelihood as far as where our food comes from and whatnot. And so I think they know that deep down, and I just, pray they have a little courage and can back it up with a good vote.
7: Jay farms corn and soybeans with his father in Blue Earth County. The U.S. Senate is expected to start taking up the new farm bill today. Duluth is banning new short-term vacation rentals in existing single-family homes as the city looks to protect its housing supply. It also strengthens permitting requirements and adds penalties for illegal rentals. Existing licensed vacation rentals are not affected, and homeowners can still rent rooms or smaller structures on property where they live. City officials say Duluth has about 200 licensed vacation rentals, with potentially hundreds more operating illegally. The new rule takes effect next month. Minnesota's archery deer season opens this weekend, and the DNR is asking hunters to log wildlife sightings while they're in the field. Research scientist Tyler Obermahler says the information helps track deer and other animal populations and supports future management decisions.
9: Give that information to our area wildlife managers and help them set harvest regulations. So this is being used every year, and it's really valuable information. So we really hope that our deer hunters are excited about this and get out there and log those wildlife sightings.
7: This is MNN.
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7: In other headlines, the price of diesel fuel in Minnesota is 68% higher than it was a year ago. Tyler Priest, a historian who's written four books about the oil industry, says U.S. refineries tend to produce twice as much gasoline as they do what's called middle distillate, which is used to make diesel and jet fuel.
13: We also get heating oil from middle distillate fuels, so we're entering the fall and the winter when there's going to be, you know, additional demand to heat homes. So that's going to put pressure on prices.
7: Global supplies of gas, diesel, and other petroleum derivatives are tight, and Priest says refineries are producing every barrel of crude they can get. A former Dilworth Glendon Felton teacher is calling on the school board to evaluate Superintendent Shannon Hunstead amid concerns about workplace culture and student discipline. This is MNN.
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14: Mostly sunny sky expected today. Will be in the middle 60s for the high. East winds, very light at about 5 miles an hour. Mostly cloudy tonight. There is a chance of showers this evening. More showers after midnight. Patchy fog possible, too, later tonight. Lows in the upper 40s. That fog could hang around tomorrow morning. Otherwise, mostly sunny on Thursday with highs around 70. Northwest winds at about 5 tomorrow. Friday looks to be cloudy. 50-50 chance for showers. Low 60s and winds off the lake on Friday, gusting to 20 miles an hour. Saturday through Sunday appear to be mostly cloudy. Highs in the middle 60s both days. Right now at the airport, it's 60, make that 54 degrees, 57 downtown, 52 Superior, 50 up in Hibbing. Yesterday, we had a high of 64. Normal high for this time of year is 67. Record high in the state back in 1948, got up to 89 degrees. Can also get cold on the 16th of September. 30 was the record low. That was in 1959. 6:48, sun up this morning, setting this evening at 7:18.
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0: Dolly Parton has got a hotel in Music City, Nashville, Tennessee, that'll be opening up soon. According to her development team, the Songteller Hotel in downtown Nashville had a soft opening this past week, welcoming its first guests just 3 weeks after the country legend's death. Property features a 20,000-square-foot museum dedicated to the personal archive of Dolly Parton. Parton's filmed interactive video exhibits earlier this year allowed visitors to hear her narrate her life story firsthand. The museum opens to the public on September 29th. The hotel already with a soft open in downtown Nashville, Tennessee. It's about 9:39 now at KDAL. We got sports, Sports Minute from Westwood One on the way next.
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3: The Kansas City Chiefs, they're back, destroying the Broncos on Monday Night Football. He won 10. The rest of the AFC should be very, very worried. Kenneth Walker, incredible in his first game as a Chief. The defense looked a lot better with the infusion of youth. And, of course, Patrick Mahomes back under center. I've got concerns about this passing game long term, but last night showed you what this team can be. I'm Nick Costa.
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0: 9:41 now, the morning show here on KDAL. Former President Obama and his family mourning the loss of their dog, Sonny. Obama writing on an X post that Sonny died yesterday. The family welcomed the Portuguese water dog back in 2013 at the beginning of their second term in the White House. Sonny and the family's other dog, Bo, often made appearances during public events at the White House and were featured on the Obama family annual holiday card as well. Obama remembered the dog as athletic and full of boundless energy. She leapt over the hedges on the South Lawn like they weren't even there, chasing squirrels, birds, and anything else that moved. Sounds like your typical dog. Sadly, the dog Sonny, an Obama family pooch, has died yesterday. They obtained the dog back in 2013. 9:42 here at KDAL. News from the outdoors coming up.
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5: Bemidji angler Ben Erb has broken his own Minnesota catch-and-release bowfin record. Erb landed the 31.5-inch fish on July 3rd from the Mississippi River in Beltrami County. His previous record set last summer measured 31 inches. Bowfin are also known as dogfish. This past summer, Erb was fishing alone from a kayak and had been on the water for only about 20 minutes. After spotting the large bowfin swimming past, he placed a frozen creek chub in front of it and hook the predator. Because Minnesota catch-and-release records require a witness, Erb called a friend who lived nearby. His friend arrived in minutes, allowing them to measure and photograph the fish before releasing it. Erb has pursued bowfin since childhood, and he also targets other native rough fish such as buffalo, gar, and red horse. He says these often overlooked species provide distinctive fishing challenges and can be found across the state. Erb's going to keep fishing. He thinks an even larger bowfin remains in the river. He says owning 2 state record plaques already makes anything more a bonus. Congrats to this hardcore angler. This has been from the pages of the Outdoor News. Learn more at OutdoorNews.com.
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0: Brad and Kenny on the way next hour, actually, an hour early, because we got Twins baseball coming up this afternoon.

0: Well, the Cleveland City Council wants to get in on the renaming of Lake's deal. They're voting to change the name of a portion of Lake Erie. On Monday, the council voted to rename an area extending from the city's shoreline out about 2 miles into Lake Erie and call it the Gulf of Cleveland. Council members say that President Trump is renaming bodies of water like the Gulf of Mexico and Lake Ontario, and they just don't want to be left out. Resolution calls on city departments to include the name Gulf of Cleveland on any future city-generated maps and documents. Good grief. All right, we're coming up on 9:48.
1: Ooh, I need your love, babe. 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

0: than that now.
1: Your Money Now is coming up next. Minnesota cannabis sales at $250 million during the first year of business. Figure represents $150 million in adult use products and another $100 million in medical cannabis products. In the last year, the state has licensed more than 300 businesses to distribute this cannabis. The Minnesota Office of Cannabis Management says sales have also generated some $45.6 million in tax revenue for the state of Minnesota. Again, that's in the first year of cannabis sales in the state. Your Money Now next.
2: Here the soldier stands, I aim my hand at the mongrel dogs you teach.
3: I'm Nicole Murray with Your Money Now. AAA reports that the national average for gasoline sits at $4.36 per gallon. Senior economics writer at Barron's, Megan Lenhart, spoke about how gas prices could impact inflation.
4: Toy prices, furniture, a lot of those like petroleum sensitive goods, those obviously can over time be a bit higher because of higher fuel costs.
3: Oil prices are lower this morning, though crude still topped 104 per barrel. More than 20 banned skin bleaching products containing mercury are available for purchase on third-party marketplaces run by Amazon, Temu, and the TikTok shop in several countries. Reuters reports that this is despite decades of efforts by health advocates and regulators to prevent their sale. The National Highway Traffic Safety Administration said Tesla must answer a series of questions on whether it properly self-certified its autonomous cybercab robotaxi. Tesla's deadline is September 30th. Stocks are mixed. That's Your Money Now.
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0: Another NFL player in trouble with the law. Indianapolis Colts wide receiver Keenan Allen facing misdemeanor charges stemming from an arrest last month. Multiple sources report Allen was slapped with a couple of drunk driving related counts, including a specification for having a blood alcohol content that's nearly twice Indiana's legal limit. The Colts GM Chris Ballard says Allen will be disciplined internally. However, the NFL typically levies a 3-game suspension for alcohol-related offenses under its personal conduct policy. So we'll see if that applies to Indianapolis Colt wide receiver Keenan Allen. 9:53 is our time here at KDAL. Checking the weather forecast is moments away. Looks like another nice day today.
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0: President Trump on the way to North Carolina for later today. He'll be in Gastonia to campaign for Republican Senate candidate there, Michael Whatley. Whatley has said Trump needs an ally in the Senate and North Carolina needs a fighter. So we'll see how that election turns out. And unlikely ally, Senator Bernie Sanders and a former Trump administration official, Steve Bannon, are going to work together today as they call to restrict artificial intelligence. Both will appear at the pro-human assembly going on in Washington, D.C. That will include lawmakers from both major political parties, as well as officials with the AFL-CIO and the National Association of Evangelicals, all working together, I guess, to restrict AI.
1: Cherokee people.
0: Weather next.
1: Cherokee tribe. So proud to live. So proud to die.
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0: Mostly sunny in the forecast, although clouds have been in the increase lately downtown. We'll see highs of around 65 or so today with east winds at around 5 miles an hour. Mostly cloudy tonight. Got some showers possible this evening. Another chance for sprinkles after midnight. Patchy fog possible, too. Overnight lows in the upper 40s. On Thursday, patchy fog in the morning, then mostly sunny. Should be a delightful day tomorrow with highs around 70 and a northwesterly breeze. Friday looks to be cloudy, 50-50 shot at more showers on Friday, low 60s for the high, some pretty brisk off-lake winds, gusting to 20 miles an hour, and then Saturday through Sunday, the weekend, mostly cloudy, middle 60s each day, and lows in the upper 40s on both Saturday and Sunday. Right now, 54 at the airport, partly to mostly cloudy, depending upon where you are. 57 degrees in downtown Duluth. 52 at the Bong Airport in Superior. Hibbing checks in with 50 degrees.
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0: Wrapping up the morning show on a Wednesday, the 16th of September.
1: One morning, I woke up. And I knew.
0: Stick around, we got news from NBC coming up.
1: A new day.
0: And then early Brad and Kenny today because we'll have early Twins baseball starting this afternoon. Prosecutors in L.A. are not going to be seeking the death penalty against Nick Reiner. He is accused of killing his parents, filmmaker Rob Reiner, and his wife Michelle. At a news conference this morning, L.A. County District Attorney Nathan Hotchman said the decision came after including the views of the victims and the impact that a death penalty might have on surviving family members. Rob and Michelle killed back in December. Police say they died from multiple sharp force injuries. They are expecting to shoot for a life in prison without parole for Nick Reiner if he's convicted. So keep you updated on that. All the news next. Have a good rest of the day and stick around for the Brad and Kenny Show. I'll be back tomorrow morning at 6 for the Thursday edition of the KDAL Morning Show.

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2: NBC News Radio, I'm Michael Kastner. Three people are dead after a news chopper crashed in Los Angeles yesterday while covering another deadly accident. The chopper was providing news coverage for KNBC television and sister station Telemundo 52 when it went down, killing the pilot and a reporter along with a pedestrian on the ground. A visibly shaken anchor Colleen Williams made the announcement on the air after losing contact with the chopper.
3: News Chopper 4 reporter Ileana Moreno and her pilot George Marcineau, both killed in the helicopter crash tonight in Chatsworth.
2: Los Angeles Fire Captain Brandon Silverman says the chopper was engulfed in flames when firefighters arrived on the scene.
4: From the helicopter itself, it's pretty well destroyed, so we are going to have to go through the rubble. We couldn't even see a tail number.
2: Both the NTSB and FAA are investigating. The Federal Reserve is widely anticipated to raise interest rates today. Wallet Hub analyst Chip Lupo.
5: It is expected to be a rate hike by the Fed, in all likelihood about a 25 basis point.
2: Lupo says although inflation has dropped from a high of 9% under the Biden administration, new data from the Consumer Price Index showed annual inflation still well above the central bank's 2% target. This would mark the first time the Fed raises rates in over 3 years. President Trump has called on his appointed Fed chair, Kevin Warsh, to lower rates. And the president will head to North Carolina later today. The White House says he'll be in Gastonia to campaign for Republican Senate candidate Michael Whatley. Unlike allies, Senator Bernie Sanders and former Trump administration official Steve Bannon will work together today as they call to restrict artificial intelligence. They'll both appear at the pro-human assembly in Washington, D.C. Michael Kastner, NBC News Radio.
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2: Yesterday, three people died in a crash involving a news helicopter from KNBC-TV, and it happened nearly 50 years after a similar accident. More from Mark Mayfield.
10: In 1977, a KNBC news helicopter piloted by Francis Gary Powers crashed after it ran out of fuel. The pilot and photojournalist George Spears both died when it crashed into the Encino neighborhood. Powers was already internationally famous. In 1960, he was flying a top-secret U-2 spy plane for the CIA when he was shot down over the Soviet Union. He was captured and sentenced to prison, but the Soviets released him during a 1962 prisoner swap.
2: NVIDIA CEO Jensen Huang is reportedly on the guest list at President Trump's state dinner for Chinese leader Xi Jinping next week. Trump and Xi are expected to discuss the state and future of artificial intelligence when Xi comes to the White House. Huang was among a group of CEOs who traveled with Trump to China earlier in the year and has echoed the president's pushback against calls to slow down AI development. More Americans are afraid that a robot or a computer program could replace them at work. More from Rory O'Neill.
11: 27%, more than one in four, say they're afraid technology could replace them at the workplace. That's a 7% jump over last year and more than double when Gallup first asked the question back in 2017. In recent years, college graduates have been getting more concerned about their jobs being taken out by tech. For now, the numbers don't justify the fears, as AI is blamed for only moderate job displacement.
2: Cleveland City Council members are voting to rename a portion of Lake Erie. In a meeting Monday night, the council voted to rename an area extending from the city's shoreline out 2 miles into Lake Erie as the Gulf of Cleveland. Council members say that while President Trump is renaming bodies of water like Lake Ontario, they don't want to be left out. Michael Kastner, NBC News Radio.
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15: I'm so tired of hearing about fraud.
16: Tell me about it.
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16: Pretty frustrating, huh?
15: Not to mention embarrassing. 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
16: Nope. Senator Grant Housechild voted against holding people accountable for helping fraudsters.
15: Okay, but he's at least made changes so it doesn't happen again, right?
16: Wrong again. Grant Housechild voted against requiring state agencies to report fraud.
15: So, what exactly is Grant Housechild doing down in St. Paul?
16: Not sure, but he's not stopping fraud.
15: Clearly. 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
16: That makes two of us.
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20: After some patchy dense fog this morning, we'll give way to a little bit more sunshine as we head through the mid to late morning hours. But heading into the afternoon, we'll start to see a little bit more cloud cover moving on in, leading to overcast conditions by this evening, and also the chance for a few scattered showers after 5 p.m. Won't be lasting the whole night and it'll be light. Highs today will be into the 60s as well as the 70s. With Northern News Now, meteorologist Brendan Pham for 610 and FM 100.

0: with Brad Bennett, who has served this country as a Marine Corps sergeant in the Vietnam War and has served this community as a three-term school board member. 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
1: One question this early in the morning on a Wednesday. Do we have any way to suspend, revoke, take away the Yankees' immigration licenses to come to Minnesota? Oh, man, that was an ugly game last night. After losing 8-3 the night before, we lost last night 8-1, and we got to play them again here in a couple hours. So I think it's fair to say that the baseball season for Minnesota is pretty much over. I think after that last night, not too many people are going to say otherwise. Anyway, let's start off with a good thing today. Kenny and I always like to talk about food items. And what food items are in the day-to-day routine. Well, today is National Guacamole Day. Oh, guacamole. Do you know that guacamole was discovered by the Aztecs? Guacamole originated with the Aztecs in Mexico and it made its way into American cuisine as a dip, a condiment, and a salad ingredients. Using a mortar and pestle, mash ripe avocados and then mixing in sea salt. Upon the basic ingredients, you can also add hot sauce, yogurt, or other seasonings. If a celebration calls for spicier guacamole, just add a little jalapeno, a little chili, cumin, or red pepper. One of those ingredients there, by the way, is Jan's secret ingredients for chili. It's either cumin, jalapenos, red pepper.
2: None of the above.
1: Oh, come on. This is not fair. Anyway, we will have a chili cook-off next year, though. Here in, at our radio station or somewhere. I don't know. We're going to get somebody. I think we'll get a sponsor to promote the chili cook-off. And then we'll give a prize of some kind. And not one of my mugs. Those babies are going too fast anyway. Okay, so today we are on the air for just an hour and an hour and a half? Do we leave at about 11:30 today because of the Twins pregame?
2: We're going to go up to noon. Well, just before noon.
1: Yeah!
2: Yep.
1: Yeah, baby.
2: Yep. Okay. Let's see here. What time is it? Yeah, like 11:54.
1: Okay.
2: Yep.
1: Excellent. Well, let's start with this, because there's a couple of interesting things locally happening. One of them is that, first of all, there's a brand new poll out in the state of Minnesota, and this poll indicates, first of all, the poll was put out, conducted by Coefficient. It's a market. I will be honest. It's a Republican-aligned market research poll. Oh, God, so it's no good, Brad. Well, no, it doesn't mean that it's no good. The poll surveyed 833 likely general election voters in Minnesota between September 14th and the 15th. So that's only a couple of days ago. The poll has a margin of error of 3.3 percentage points and asked about the two races in the North Star State. We're still calling Minnesota the North Star State, even though we don't have the North Stars anymore. In a hotly contested race for the U.S. Senate, 43% of respondents chose Flanagan, Peggy Flanagan. I wouldn't select her for nothing. Anyway, when asked who they would vote for in the Senate race if the election were held tomorrow, Tafoyu received support from 42% of those surveyed. Remember, Flanagan got 43, and she has a whole lot more name recognition. She has been around the state for the last 8 years as the lieutenant governor. She's held as her claim to fame, nothing. She did nothing. Tafoya received support from 42% of those surveyed. But here's the key respondent in this. There were 11% of the respondents said they were undecided. Now, if we're going to go through our friend Dano, Dano is the guy that says, look, when it's a close contested race, some of those that are going to vote Republican won't admit it. They'll hide it. They'll say, oh, yeah, I'm going to vote for Peggy Flanagan. Yeah, yeah, that's me. Or they'll say, I'm undecided. How could you still be, how could you have 11% of respondents in Minnesota be undecided? I could understand it if you were having a horrible feeling about voting for Flanagan, the Native American who, by the way, likes to dress in a whole hijab and go over to
2: and I'm not saying you, I'm rhetorically speaking, why does it have to be prefaced Native American? I mean, seriously.
1: Well, because she claims it every time you see her talk about it. She always says, I'm a Native American. What that has to do with anything other than she wants to stack up the Native American votes in Minnesota. You know, well, Lisa Damoth is also Native American. She's also black, if you want to throw racial things around.
2: Well, Lisa Damoth is Native American? She's got a...
1: She's black, but...
2: Her father was black, and her mother was white.
1: Okay. Was her mother part Native American?
2: This is the first time I'm hearing this, so I don't know.
1: That's the first... This is only the second time I've heard it, too, so I don't know.
2: But again, and anyway, it's not you, per se, but it's just that... Why is that, you know... You know, should we introduce Brad Bennett as Brad Bennett, the unknown... I don't know, because
1: I'm Swedish, Irish, and English.
2: Okay, well, now I know. Brad Bennett, the Swedish, Irish, what's the other
1: and
2: one,
1: English.
2: Brad? And English. Yes, yes, there you go. We're going to have to get a new promo.
1: Okay, okay, good.
2: Why is that important? And Brad,
1: but she keeps saying it, and she keeps wearing those Native American earrings and anything she can do herself in.
2: Yeah. But do people that vote that are Native Americans, and honestly, I don't like using that term. It's American Indian.
1: Yeah, no kidding.
2: Does that mean that somebody that's of American Indian heritage automatically gets the vote of people that are also American Indian? And the answer is no.
1: No, it is no, but I think she's counting on that somehow as being a connection for her. Because in reality, Kenny... And I'm, in all seriousness, name one accomplishment she's ever had other than working for 8 years in the Walz administration and saying, when all the waste, fraud, and abuse came out, saying, oh, my God, I didn't know that existed. I had nothing to do with that.
2: You know, somebody spelled it out perfectly about this fraud in the state of Minnesota, Brad, and they aligned it to a glove. And a glove has five fingers, okay, four fingers and a thumb.
1: Yeah.
2: And inside that glove are the fingers of our government, the governor, the lieutenant governor, the attorney general, and two senators, Brad, that are in Washington, D.C., one of them being Amy Klobuchar. And Amy Klobuchar knew exactly what was going on in Minnesota. When all this fraud broke, when the Feeding Our Future thing broke, when Nick Shirley came to town and introduced us to the Learing Center, she knew what was going on. Why didn't she address it then? And now that she's running for governor, and just in the last month, she says, on day one, I'm going to root out fraud. Well, if there's fraud in our government, our state government, where was she prior to that, Brad? That's what's so maddening.
1: She must have mentioned that, Kenny, in one of those 1,000 press releases.
2: She never made them.
1: She must
2: never.
1: No.
2: Yet she was one of those five fingers of state government. Amy Klobuchar was our state senator, Brad.
1: Yeah. Oh, yeah.
2: And now she wants to run for governor, and all of a sudden she's on day one going to make fraud a top priority? No, she's not. These are the people that are getting her here.
1: You know what she did 1 year ago today?
2: I give up.
1: Amy Klobuchar.
2: What?
1: 1 year ago today, endorsed Governor Tim Walz for a third term.
2: Okay, there you go, Brad. She knew about the fraud. She knew all the details of the fraud,
1: God,
2: Brad.
1: Yes.
2: And now,
1: because a year ago it was out there all over the place.
2: And just because of the fact that Governor Walz has stumbled on his own onto his own face, he's not going to win the governorship. We need somebody in there just so we can win. And Amy said, "I'll do it."
1: Yeah, yeah, she'll absolutely represent some of the same failed policies of Walz if elected governor.
2: Exactly.
1: Just put on Walz clothes and take hers off, and it'll be the same person.
2: Well, Brad,
1: anyway.
2: you get another mug. You've got too many mugs. I'm not going to give you another mug.
1: Okay.
2: But you're absolutely right, Brad. And you know what? She might win. She's got a lot of support.
1: Oh, she could. Right now, that race, by the way, that's the second part of that figure this morning that I was going to tell you. Not only is Peggy Flanagan in trouble against Michelle Tafoyou, but it turns out Lisa Damath is doing quite well

0: top-rated show, but nobody admitted to watching it.
1: Exactly. Anyway, we got to take our first break here of our shortened show today. This is, by the way, you mentioned it yesterday, Kenny. Today is the last time this year that the Minnesota Twins will disrupt our sound-off time schedule.
0: Amen.
1: Amen. We'll be right back after this.
2: The perfect fall weekend is waiting for you. 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
0: KDAL time is 1025, 55 in Canal Park right now. Winds are light out of the northeast. And Brad, the heating season is upon us. The furnace was turned on at the K Ranch just the other day. And we do have that wonderful gas insert. And speaking of gas inserts, we have Matt Boo from Duluth Stove and Fireplace.
1: I was afraid he was going to really hit you with something bad there, Matt. Speaking of gas.
7: Yeah. No, I'm up at Old Vermilion. We're about ready to do a clay shoot for the Builders Association.
1: Are you?
7: So,
1: outstanding. And do they have a good turnout?
7: It hasn't started yet, but. I'm seeing all the electricians and plumbers that are supposed to be on our jobs are up here. I'm like, what are you doing here? And they're doing, what are you doing up here?
1: Yeah. What about you? How come you're here? Yeah.
7: But it's a fundraiser, Arrowhead Home Builders Association, and it's a fundraiser for their scholarship. So,
1: okay,
7: it's
1: fantastic.
7: It's tough duty, you know?
1: Yeah, well, it's got to be done. Somebody's got to do it. May as well be you.
7: Yeah, I agree.
1: So this is the time, though, as Kenny said. The weather is starting to turn. We're getting a little chilly at night. Both he and I have had the heating units on already. So what are you going to say to people? It's not too late. If you want to get some nice comfort and enjoyment out of the winter months ahead, you can still get a unit in. But please don't wait until there's snow 4 feet deep and you want to do that on your roof at the same time. Have it happen early so the installers can do a nice job. And, man, you've got units to pick from. I used to say that you had two corridors full of units now.

0: you got it probably four, and I don't know how many units you've got there, but you don't. Do you need to have a furnace in your showroom, or can you just turn on some of those gas units and away you go?
1: We do have a furnace in the showroom, but it mainly as an air conditioning unit than more than a furnace. But
0: yeah. So what else? Yeah. What else should we know right now? I mean, we want to have, if you've got a unit in your home, and you haven't had it cleansed or checked in the last couple of years, good thing to do, right?
1: Absolutely, and you know, Monday morning after a 30-degree night, the phones rang off the hook where people were turning them on for the first time, and maybe something didn't work or something didn't look right, and so they're calling. And we always, it's too late now, but we always encourage that people kind of get these things looked at a little ahead of time before the season and get us out there and get them cleaned up and serviced if need to be. But if people still need it, we're still doing it, except I got both our service techs up here with me right today.
0: Well, that's okay. You'll get them to work even harder tomorrow. Let's make sure that we tell people. First of all, you guys don't do just gas inserts. My God, you've got wood burning stoves, you've got gas, you've got pellets, you've got all kinds of varieties and shapes and styles. You can kind of fit into just about anybody's motif, their design that they have in their home. If you want to put a wood burning stove in your home, you can have that built in so that it looks like it's been there forever. And then on top of all of that, you've got electronic units. You've got ones that you can have in your office just to look good and put out a little bit of extra heat. And you've got saunas. You've got all the sauna equipment. You guys have got a lot of things going over there at Duluth Stove and Fireplace.
1: Yeah, sure do. And you're absolutely right. So fireplaces, inserts, stoves, we have those available in gas, wood, electric, and pellets. So any configuration you like and any fuel you like.
0: There you go. Well, give us the phone number and how to find you, where you're exactly at. I know, but maybe some of our listeners don't know. So how would they find Duluth Stove and Fireplace?
1: We're on the corner of 25th Avenue West and Superior Street. Our showroom hours are Monday through Thursday, 8 to 6, Friday, 8 to 4:30, and Saturday, 9 to 2. And our website is duluthstove.com.
0: Fantastic. Thank you, Matt Boo. Great fundraiser you're at today. Have some fun while you're up there and raise some good money for a program.
1: Yeah, absolutely. Thanks.
0: All right. Talk to you soon. Thanks. Kenny, before we go to our NBC news break, I want to just give you a couple of highlights out of this press release from Lisa Damath today, because she is making some real sense here. She said, look, a year ago today, Amy Klobuchar endorsed Governor Tim Walz for the third term. That means that Klobuchar would represent more of the same failed policies of Walz if elected governor. When Walz announced an unprecedented run for a third consecutive term on September 16th, 2025, Senator Klobuchar immediately heaped praise on Walz, applauding him as an incredible governor that delivers for Minnesota. Really? Senator Klobuchar was quick to praise Tim Walz, yet for the third year prior, while Walz delivered record-setting fraud in Minnesota, she did nothing. Klobuchar issued more than 1,000 press releases during this time, but never once mentioned the nation-leading fraud that has rocked Minnesota. Senator Klobuchar is a career politician who represents more of the same of what we've had in Minnesota. Minnesotans are making it clear that they want to change. And I think, my personal belief, is that Lisa Damath might just be a great step in the right direction. I know this much. If she's elected, the day she's in office, she'll start firing and getting rid of some of this wood that has been responsible for all of this waste, fraud, and abuse, and that will start changing the flow of money in Minnesota. Anyway, we're going to go to our NBC news break, and then we'll be back with more here on a shortened sound off, early sound off, Wednesday, right here on Northland News Radio, KDAL.
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3: Helicopter collided into a structure.
2: Three people are dead after a news helicopter crashed in Los Angeles last night while covering another deadly accident. The chopper was providing news coverage for KNBC and sister station Telemundo 52 when it went down, killing the pilot and a reporter along with a pedestrian on the ground. Both the NTSB and the FAA are investigating. There's word the Fed could hike interest rates 0.25%. Daria Albinger with more.
4: This is a good time to start paying down credit card debt. Carrying a balance will become more expensive, and you should notice that increase on your statements in the next 2 to 6 months. If you're thinking about buying a car or a truck, you may want to hold for now. While current auto loans won't be affected, new ones could be more expensive.
2: President Trump will head to North Carolina later today. The White House says he'll be in Gastonia to campaign for Republican Senate candidate Michael Wadley. Michael Kastner, NBC News Radio.
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13: KDAL time is 10:36:58 at the National Weather Service. And here in the Twin Ports, Brad, looking for some mostly sunny skies today. We'll probably be 64 degrees if you're down by the lake. Even away from the lake, up by the mall, 64 degrees. Now tonight, there is a 20% chance of showers, maybe sprinkles even, but that's going to be late tonight. And then tomorrow, patchy fog, mostly sunny. 69 is the forecast high for tomorrow in the Twin Ports.
0: Well, you know, I'll tell you what, we are making up footage on rain and moisture that we were deficient in a lot of areas in Minnesota. Some of the ones that were, you know, we had some areas that were 10 inches below where they should have been.
13: Yes.
0: And a lot of those areas are catching up, so it's a good thing.
13: Ashland would be the exception. They're 11 inches, over 11 inches below normal, and they seem to be missing out to some degree on these rain systems that come through. But there's still some time, and let's face it, we're not going to make up a lot of this deficit for some of us.
0: No.
13: Here in the Twin Ports, we're doing pretty good, Brad. We're over an inch above normal for the month, and we're less than a half an inch below normal for the year to date. So not too bad.
0: Is anybody talking yet about what to expect for snowfalls for winter?
13: I'm glad you asked. Yeah,
0: please.
13: I was watching the Weather Loon. The Weather Loon is longtime Twin Cities meteorologist Paul Douglas. Does a great job.
0: Oh, yeah. Okay.
13: And we are going to have, there's high confidence, okay, for our area to have less snow and milder temperatures.
0: Really? Is that based on like the El Ninos
13: yes,
0: and stuff like
13: exactly.
0: that?
13: Yes, exactly. And this could be, and he said this wasn't high, you know, something that he was just trying to embellish. This could be a historic El Nino season. And he even went as far as to say is Minnesota. I don't know if northern Minnesota necessarily, but I think he was generally speaking, Minnesota could experience a Kansas-like winter.
0: Oh, that means you'd have some cold days, but very little snow.
13: And that's what you're right, and that's what he pointed out. We're still going to get some Arctic outbreaks and, you know, some extremely cold mornings and nights and days. But overall, we're going to see milder temperatures this winter and below normal precipitation. Boo! I hope he's wrong.
0: You know, with that in mind, Kenny, has anybody talked about the correlation between that and the fact that we have not had one hurricane in the Atlantic this year yet?
13: Amazing. What are the climate alarmists doing?
0: Yeah, what are they going to say
13: Where
0: now?
13: Where have they gone?
0: I don't know, but people down in Florida that were living in my areas are probably pretty happy with that right now. But they do say that's not unusual. I mean, it is unusual. They've had two other times in the history, but they were back in the early 1900s that they also had no hurricanes. But what it is mostly is the warmer conditions in the Gulf. And they're not getting hurricanes building up and stuff in those areas. So, I don't know. Well, on NBC News just now, you heard the report about this helicopter crash last night. It was a news chopper for NBC4 out of Los Angeles. And it doesn't sound like it hit another chopper. It might have been trying to avoid contact with another one. They were in an area of a deadly car crash that had involved a bus and an SUV in the Chatsworth area of Los Angeles when it went down. But when the chopper went down, it hit part of a parking lot area and actually started a fire on a container where they had supplies and things in this container. Three people were pronounced dead. One of the victims was a pedestrian in the parking lot, according to the L.A. Fire Department Captain Brandon Silverman. The other two victims were aboard the helicopter and have been identified as Angel City Air employee Elena Moreno and George Marcinawa, according to NBC4. Moreno was an aerial photojournalist for NBC4 and its Spanish language sister station Telemundo 52. And the other person, George was the pilot. He had been a helicopter pilot that grew up in Southern California, graduated from Burbank High School, according to NBC4. The crash sparked a fire that damaged four vehicles, two storage containers, before firefighters extinguished the flames, according to the LA Fire Department. No nearby structures were exposed to the fire. Local outlets reported that several TV news helicopters were in the area covering a Metro bus crash that left at least two people dead. Cullen Williams, an anchor for NBC4, confirmed on air that the station's helicopter crashed. We're going to take a couple of minutes to think about that process that William said before the station coverage cut away. The NBC4 and Telemundo issued a joint statement saying, "We are deeply saddened to share that helicopter providing aerial news coverage was involved in the accident. We extend our heartfelt condolences to the families, friends, and colleagues who lost loved ones. Emergency crews responded to a deadly Metro bus crash in Chatsworth." And there's no details of that as far as how many people were injured or anywhere there. Multiple people were killed when this helicopter crashed not far from the deadly bus crash. Our hearts are with the victims, and it does not happen very often. But when these helicopters either veer to get out of the way of another helicopter or to avoid power lines or anything that is in their flying area, it can be ugly. Listen, I got to tell you, yesterday when we were on the air, there was an investigation, or I should say a hearing, the Senate Judiciary Committee hearing was on in the Capitol. An FBI director, Cash Partell, was being grilled. And it's amazing. When you look at some of these grillings, what they're grilling him about. They were grilling him yesterday because the FBI has changed some of its policies about who can apply to become an FBI agent. In other words, if you'd like to be an FBI agent, first of all, I would suggest you graduate from college with either a law enforcement degree, you know, like a professional police degree, or a law degree, because that's what they're looking for. But in the past, evidently, the FBI did not allow anybody that had ever been involved in any way whatsoever in either a prostitution arrest or bestiality. Now, bestiality is that one came under fire a lot. A lot of investigators wanted to know from Cash Partell, why in the world would you allow somebody that had previously had a conviction of bestiality? Well, he said that, look, what I believe is that he said, look, things change. People get involved, and usually not with their own purpose. They don't join a prostitution ring, or they don't become part of prostitution. They're forced into it by some family arrangement or something. And we don't want to automatically disavow allowing anybody if they can prove that their conviction of prostitution or something was, you know, was not anything that. Anyway, he said, look, we lifted a category hiring restrictions on applicants who had previously participated in prostitution. The Bureau made a similar change with regards to childhood experiences in bestiality. And I snicker a little bit because I watched the event yesterday, and my favorite guy to watch in politics is Republican Senator John Kennedy out of Louisiana, because he questioned Partell, and he said, look, he said, I don't know, I understand the thing about prostitution a little bit, but realistically, you gotta explain to me why in the world you might want somebody as an FBI agent that had some connection with a charge for bestiality in the past. But he said it this way. He was asking Partell. He said, "When you saw bestiality, I say this with respect. The person who recommended that you maybe get rid of bestiality, why did you say that? Why didn't you ask what planet did they just parachute in from?" In other words, why in the world would you allow bestiality as an FBI agent. Well, Partell conceded that that was his initial response as well, but they explained to me and showed me cases in which people were forced into it and applied to the FBI, and so I thought they should be considered. It's not an automatic disqualification, but they're going to have to prove that this was not something they were voluntarily involved in. Asked whether the FBI has the general authority to monitor elections or whether the FBI might be involved in the upcoming midterm election, Partell basically smiled and said, I can't rule anything out. He said, I can't rule out that agents would be dispatched to the polls in the event of problems or reports of interference. If we get a report that somebody is interfering and trying to convince people to vote a certain way at an election, regardless of which way, I pledge unequivocally that I will not participate in your charade of lies, Partell said, later calling Welch, this Democratic Senator Peter Welch from Vermont that tried to put him on the spot, as a total fraud. Partell repeatedly touted that he asserted his record-breaking success as FBI. He claimed that we've had the most prolific reduction in crime in U.S. history, even though violent crime rates in American cities had begun dropping, and I will admit that, just prior to the Trump administration. But we have seen major dropping well below before Trump took office last year for reasons that are difficult to pinpoint. But we are seeing real drops in crime. And so this was an event that was, you know, definitely trying to put him on the spot. Democratic Richard Blumenthal from Connecticut pressed Partell on the firing of national security agents with expertise in Iran shortly before the U.S. launched attacks on the country. And he tried to insinuate that Trump was trying to, get rid of anybody that had investigated Mar-a-Lago or anything to do with Trump. And he said, look, Partell later suggested that the scope of firing had been overblowing, saying that many of the agents retired on their own. They weren't even fired. So anyway, it was a day to put Partell on the hot seat. We got to go to our Minnesota news break, and then we'll come back to wrap up hour number one.
14: Minnesota News Network, I'm Tasha Radel. Minnesota farmers are in Washington this week pushing Congress to finish the first new farm bill since 2018. The U.S. Senate is expected to start taking up the new farm bill today. Minnesota's archery deer season opens this weekend, and the DNR is asking hunters to log wildlife sightings while they're in the field. Research scientist Tyler Obermahler says the information helps track deer and other animal populations and supports future management decisions.
15: Give that information to our area wildlife managers and help them set harvest regulations. So this is being used every year, and it's really valuable information. So we're really hope that our deer hunters are excited about this and get out there and log those wildlife sightings.
14: Duluth is banning new short-term vacation rentals in existing single-family homes as the city looks to protect its housing supply. It also strengthens permitting requirements and adds penalties for illegal rentals. This is MNN.
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19: So, what exactly is Grant Housechild doing down in St. Paul?
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19: 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Well, it sounds like Grant Housechild is not getting my vote again.
20: That makes two of us.
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13: KDAL time is 10:54. Currently, we do have some sunshine out there. I'm going to call it mostly sunny. And 58 degrees right now at the National Weather Service.
0: Very nice. Very nice. Well, Kenny, we're trying to get a hold of some people this morning. Any idea? Are we going to, or should I go ahead
13: and
0: read
13: this? Stand by,
0: Brad. Okay. Okay. Anyway, by the way, Peggy Flanagan put out her first TV ad today. You know, she's running to... for Senate here in the state of Minnesota against Michelle Tafoyou. And Flanagan discusses financial struggles in her youth and policies she supports, including Medicare for All, socialist. All right, here we go. We now have joining us here on Sound Off on this early edition, Chris Dahlberg from the Dahlberg Law Firm. Chris, beautiful day in the neighborhood.
24: Yeah, it is very nice.
0: Are you in the office?
24: Yeah. I am in the office, and Michelle and I are going to go to an early lunch because we had some clients going throughout the day, so we're going to do 11 o'clock lunch.
0: Excellent.
24: Hey, Brad, for the listeners, I just wanted to plug this idea. You know, Prince died, and it was a strange thing because he died without a will. And it went, and it's because his parents were dead, by the intestate statutes, it not only went up to his siblings, but over to his half-blood siblings. And, you know, everybody thinks, well, that's Prince's case, $156 million. But here, Brad, I know you have tens of thousands of listeners. So there's probably several hundred listeners right now that are in this situation. So think about this, Brad. You had one of your parents, both your parents, they divorced when you were young, okay? So we know divorce happens.
0: Yes.
24: They divorce when your parents are, when you're young, but one of them goes off and gets remarried and has kids. Now those kids are your half siblings because it's by one of your parents, right? So I know right now, listening in your radio audience, there are people who've been the parents have been divorced. Their parents went off and had another family, correct?
0: Right.
24: So here's the thing: is let's say you're going along in life, you've got half blood siblings, and let's say you're a single individual, you never do a will, you die, and your parents are already dead. These half siblings who might be off in another state, you might be resentful of them. You might not have had a good relationship. They're going to share of your estate just like your brothers and sisters, your full blood.
0: That's not good, Chris.
24: No. You know, and then another thing is you could have your parents, if you don't do it, your parents could inherit if you don't have kids, because that goes to them first over your siblings. And you might have a parent that's in the nursing home, or you know, they've gone off in life and remarried, and you didn't think much of them, because that happens, estranged parents, and all of a sudden they get your estate. So for the listeners, these crazy things happen when you don't plan. And
0: that's the key. If you don't plan, you got to plan, and that's why Chris Dahlberg is licensed in both Minnesota and Wisconsin to make your planning easier.
24: Thank you. Call Dahlberg Law Office, 218-722-5809, and I hear the Big Ben in the background. Take care.
0: There you go. All right. We'll talk to you soon, Chris. Thank you. Well, Kenny, first hour just flew by, and, you know, we're only on for a little less than another hour, and then the Twins are going to bump us for the last time this year. So for those that want to listen to the Twins and the Yankees, I don't know why you'd want to do that, but, hey, you, if you're a Twin fan like I am, you want to hear it. Anyway, we pretty much, my clock is working. I reset it yesterday. Tell me what time you got officially.
13: No, you tell me what time you have.
0: I have 11 o'clock right on the dot.
13: Yeah, you're way, way early. It's 10:59:24, 10:59:26, 10:59:29.
0: All right, I'll reset another minute. Better than I was yesterday. We'll be back.
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2: There is word that the Fed could hike interest rates 0.25% today. Daria Albinger takes a look at what it could mean for consumers.
3: This is a good time to start paying down credit card debt. Carrying a balance will become more expensive, and you should notice that increase on your statements in the next 2 to 6 months. If you're thinking about buying a car or a truck, you may want to hold for now. While current auto loans won't be affected, new ones could be more expensive. And if you're a saver, it's a good time to act. Put more money in that interest-bearing savings account, or open one if you don't have one.
2: If expectations are correct and the Fed does raise rates, it'll be the first time in over 3 years. The NTSB will lead the investigation into the crash of a Los Angeles news helicopter that went down while covering a fatal accident last night. Los Angeles Fire Captain Brandon Silverman says the chopper was engulfed in flames when firefighters arrived on the scene.
4: From the helicopter itself, it's pretty well destroyed, so we are going to have to go through the rubble. We couldn't even see a tail number.
2: The chopper was providing news coverage for KNBC and sister station Telemundo 52 when it crashed between two commercial buildings in Chatsworth, killing the pilot and a reporter, as well as a person on the ground. Before the crash, the helicopter's occupants were reporting on a collision involving an SUV and a Metro bus that killed three people and injured several others. The majority of Americans believe AI could destroy humanity. A new Politico survey shows that nearly 2 in 3 Americans are concerned artificial intelligence could pose grave risks to the future of mankind. This after several current and former AI company employees have warned about the dangers of the technology. Parts of the Ohio Valley are in the bullseye of today's flash flood threat. A corridor spanning from northern Illinois to the Indiana-Ohio border is set to get hit with rain, with the heaviest downpours expected to pick up through the morning and afternoon. Parts of central and southern Iowa and northern Missouri could also get hit today. I'm Chris Caraggio, NBC News Radio.
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25: 9 out of 10 people who suffer cardiac arrest outside the hospital don't survive.
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2: The war in Iran reportedly cost about $246 million per day in its first 5 months. Tammy Trujillo has details.
7: The nonpartisan Congressional Budget Office released a report estimating the war with Iran cost the U.S. over $38 billion from late February to early August and could cost up to $3 billion for each additional month. The report said over half that cost has come from replacing all the munitions used in the fighting. The war has also led to higher fuel prices around the world. I'm Tammy Trujillo.
2: Retail sales were up 1.2% in August over July, the biggest increase in 5 months. Gasoline stations saw the biggest jump in spending at just over 3%, according to numbers out today from the Census Bureau. Higher prices contributed to the strong retail sales number, but weren't solely responsible. Excluding gas, automobiles, restaurants, and building materials, sales were up 1.4%, a full percent higher than forecasters predicted. Los Angeles County prosecutors did not seek the death penalty in the case against Nick Reiner. L.A. County District Attorney Nathan Hochman announced the decision at a news conference yesterday. He said he spoke with the Reiner family and considered mitigating and aggravating factors in the case. Reiner's accused of killing his parents, filmmaker Rob Reiner and Michelle Reiner, in December. Nick Reiner has pleaded not guilty and faces life in prison without parole if convicted. A new large survey shows simple treatments may be the best when it comes to dealing with knee arthritis pain issues. Michael Kastner has more.
8: A survey in China of more than 10,000 people in the open access journal PLOS-1 found knee braces were very effective, as well as exercise. Also, hydrotherapy involving treatments in warm water worked well for reducing pain. Ultrasound ranked near the bottom. The study's author suggests that findings could influence future guidelines to focus on safer, lower-cost interventions. I'm Michael Kastner.
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26: I'm so tired of hearing about fraud.
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27: Pretty frustrating, huh?
26: Not to mention embarrassing. At least people are being held responsible, right?
27: Nope. Senator Grant Housechild voted against holding people accountable for helping fraudsters.
26: Okay, but he's at least made changes so it doesn't happen again, right?
27: Wrong again. Grant Housechild voted against requiring state agencies to report fraud.
26: So, what exactly is Grant Housechild doing down in St. Paul?
27: Not sure. But he's not stopping fraud.
26: Clearly. Well, it sounds like Grant Housechild is not getting my vote again.
27: That makes two of us.
26: 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It is not coordinated with or approved by any candidate, nor is any candidate responsible for it.

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4: After some patchy, dense fog this morning, we'll give way to a little bit more sunshine as we head through the mid to late morning hours. But heading into the afternoon, we'll start to see a little bit more cloud cover moving on in, leading to overcast conditions by this evening, and also the chance for a few scattered showers after 5 p.m. Won't be lasting the whole night, and it'll be light. Highs today will be into the 60s as well as the 70s. With Northern News Now, I'm meteorologist Brendan Pham for 610 and FM 103.9 KDAL.
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6: Northlanders, we are back at it for a shortened edition today, right before the Minnesota Twins start. 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Well, now we have a caller. We have our friend Al from over in Superior, Wisconsin. And just a heads up for everybody, we are going to be leaving the air at about 11:54 today when the pregame kicks in at that point. So if you want to try and call, if you have something you want to talk about this morning, make it quick, and we'll get you on as we are. Al, right now from Superior. Good morning. It is still morning, Al. Good morning.
7: Hey, good morning. Thanks for taking my call.
6: Sure. What's up?
7: So I just wanted to add, you had a good discussion there about polling and such earlier regarding the elections. And you know what I just wanted to bring attention to? I saw this recent interview between Sean Hannity and Newt Gingrich, and I think it's a really good, insightful thing. Newt's always a great source of analysis, and I wanted to add to what you're saying, in that really what this election is coming down to, I think, and Newt says this, is it's common sense versus crazy. You know, common sense.
6: Yes.
7: The common sense that conservatives, Republicans, libertarians are offering is low taxes, more prosperity for you, more decisions, more freedom, more liberty, self-decision, and having government in your favor. Crazy is the other side of it, right? They're pushing Marxism, socialism, bigger governments, and even the moderates who are there are pushing more of the, you know, they're tied to the Democrats, they're tied to the socialists because they've really kind of taken over the party. So it's really common sense versus crazy.
6: Al, where do you think this socialism vent on the Democratic Party has come from? My observation, and I might be wrong, but my observation is it's been taught to them in our liberal college educations. So many of them have been taught that socialism is such a great thing. Everybody gets the same. Everybody works the same. Is that where it comes from, or do you have a different take on it?
7: I think you're pretty much there, right? So it started years ago, maybe 50s, 60s, 70s, getting into college campuses, right? So then the Marxism was kind of creeping in there. There's more to it, but yeah, it started on college campuses. And then that academic stuff, that academic rot, has kind of permeated itself into the bureaucracy and then into the Department of Education. And then it's even kind of rot has permeated itself down into the state Department of Education. So it's all kind of like being pushed down to the state level and then to the school districts, whom they just kind of go along with the bureaucracy and implement these Marxist, socialist type programs. And that's why DSA is kind of seeing this interest, right? There's these people who have been brainwashed and indoctrinated in this Marxist socialist stuff.
6: Well, and Al, I have to admit that if somebody says to me, oh, you know, healthcare, free healthcare for everybody, or at least Medicare for all, and it's going to be very inexpensive, or housing for everybody, that all sounds wonderful, but you have to realize. And I finally tracked the statement down. Margaret Thatcher, the former prime minister from England, is the woman that said, socialism is great until you run out of other people's money.
7: That's right, and that's so key. And I think, as you alluded to in the polling, yeah, I think there's a huge swath of people that are realizing the choice in this election. It's common sense versus crazy, and we have to keep emphasizing that.
6: Yeah. Yeah, you really do, and thank you, Al. That was a good piece. I got to tell you, Northlanders, today, as I'm going through the news stuff, getting ready, I see the latest political cartoon. Political cartoons sometimes tell the real truth. And this has got a political cartoon of, I believe it's like Lenin or Trotsky or one of those socialist types, communist types, the long beard, the long hair, and he's got his DSA button on, Democratic Socialists of America, and a hammer and sickle on his lapel pin. And Amy Klobuchar is there with her arm around him, and she's whispering in his ear, I'll have more flexibility after the election. Think about it. Amy Klobuchar is probably going to do everything in her power between now and November 3rd to not talk about socialism, to not talk about the fact that Minnesota is leaning left so far that it might fall into that leftist category, that socialist category. She's going to do everything she can to avoid discussing it at all. But in the background, she may as well be whispering in Lenin's ear or Trotsky's ear, I'll have a lot more flexibility after the election. Once I'm elected, then I can come out and be who I really am.
8: Okay, now just hang on here. This is a caricature, an editorial cartoon, did you say?
6: Cartoon. Yes.
8: Who's behind that? I'm curious. Do you know? Sometimes I found it
6: in Alpha News this morning, yeah. And it's down at the bottom. They have those political cartoons. It's by Bronco. That's the person that wrote it or that drew it. And it's great. It really is great. If you can find it, Kenny, you should post it up to our Facebook page because it really says so much in about 7 words.
8: Here's the thing, Brad. When you said that, I remembered that same quote from President Barack Obama.
6: Right. Exactly.
8: Yeah, and
6: he did actually utter those words.
8: In 2012, he told Russian President Dmitry Medvedev that he would have more flexibility after the election.
6: Right.
8: And this was a nuclear security summit in Seoul, South Korea. And it was a private conversation, Brad. It was picked up by a hot microphone.
6: Wow. Yeah, we should have learned a lot there. And that's Barack Obama is, I think, about when we really started seeing the young people get involved in this socialistic idea. Oh, what a great idea. Medicare for all. Oh, what a super idea. And until we run out of money. I mean, look at Social Security has been a godsend for so many people. But look at what's going on with it right now. Because of the money that is being spent out of it, the age of the population getting older and more people using it, it is due to go bankrupt in a matter of 6-7 years. That and that's with everybody paying in during their entire working lives into that fund. So you got to wonder how long would, well, and we know already that some of these, well, Obamacare itself, everybody thought, well, that's a great idea. That's a good idea. It'll get us towards a health care for everybody. Well, that ended up to be way more expensive than it was originally told to us that it would be. And nobody on the left anyways seems to think that, oh, well, that's okay. The idea was a good idea. Who cares whether it's so much more expensive than we thought it was going to be? It's still a good idea.
8: Brad, I got to tell you, this is really something. I did go to Alpha News, and I do see the caricature here.
6: The cartoon,
8: The cartoon caricature of Amy leaning into the Russian DSA guy who appears to look like, oh, I don't know, maybe Karl Marx. I'll have more flexibility after the election, saying this to the supposed Russian DSA individual. And Barack Obama said the same thing. As a matter of fact, the private conversation, Obama said, this is my last election. After my election, I have more flexibility. Medvedev said, I understand. I will transmit this information to Vladimir. That's what the conversation was, Brad.
6: And, that's right.
8: And so what, remember Russian collusion and this intelligent assessment, the Mueller investigation? They looked into ties between Trump and Russia. It never was Trump and Russia. It's always been the Democrats in Russia, Brad, going back to Barack Obama. Well, even back further than that, but. This is crazy. It's utterly insane that this is going on.
6: And you know the most insane thing of it, Kenny, is that so many young people, or as Rush Limbaugh used to say, young people with heads full of mush, are buying this concept, are buying this, you know, everything's going to be free. You're going to have everything. And it's not going to cost you anything.
8: You know, I got to tell you, it really is astonishing to me that Bernie Sanders, 84-year-old Bernie Sanders, is the one kind of leading this charge with the DSA.
6: Yeah.
8: And here locally, Brad, behind the scenes, Brad, you have two former city councilors, Joel Cyprus and Sharla Gardner. They are pulling a lot of strings behind the scenes, so to speak.
6: You bet. You bet. A lot of the funding strings, a lot of the putting people in touch with the people with money. That's the other thing that I find so interesting is that the people that are running as socialists or as socialist leaning, they still need money to get elected, and they're going out and begging for it and pleading for it
8: with Brad.
6: Socialists that have deep pockets.
8: The unions. Alex, what are the unions going to do?
6: Soros's.
8: Always been supported by the Democrat Party. They've always been lock, stock, in barrel with the Democrat Party. The labor, the majority

0: people all the time. And in fact, it was crazy. I think I told a story about the time I was at a Republican event at Denfeld, and the Democrats were meeting in the second floor. We were up on the third floor. And I'm walking down the hall, and this guy is whispering at me from the stairway, "Hey, Brad, come here. I just want you to know, I believe in everything you talk about on the radio. I'm just here because I'm a Democrat. I'm down there." You know, so he was telling me, and I'm thinking, there's a lot of Democrats out there that believe in America. They wave Old Glory. They believe in this country. They fought for it. They're not buying this socialist crap. And that's why I think, when it's my gut feeling, I hope I'm right, I hope I'm not wrong on this one, that when we get to November 3rd, we're going to see a tailwind that's going to blow some of these socialists out the door.
1: Yeah, so I just got an email here, or a text rather, from a listener, and I'm going to change this. Have you seen the bumper sticker?
0: Which one?
1: Hell has open borders.
0: Oh, that's right. Yeah. Oh, God. Well, listen, I know we got to take our first break here. And I want to remind everybody as we go to this, you know, your home is, it might be worth a heck of a lot more than you think it is. And if you've ever thought about selling, wouldn't you like to know what buyers actually will pay for your home? It's so easy to find out. 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
4: We're talking to Bruce from AirServe, and Bruce, it's here. 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
5: Absolutely. 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We get up in the morning, it's in the 40s, and the fall is here. 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
3: KDAL time is 11:29. I see some sunshine out there, mostly sunny right now. National Weather Service in Duluth checks in 60. Our high temperature yesterday in Duluth was 64. The normal high this time of the year is 68. And yesterday we had 1/100th of an inch of precip. We're doing okay for the month, Brad. We're over 3 inches so far for the month of September. We're over an inch above normal for the month of September, so that's good.
4: Well, I'll tell you, Kenny, and we were talking about socialists. So many Democrats are now claiming to be Democratic socialists, and others are running from that. Other parts of the Democratic Party are running from that. But you usually see the younger people. And there's a perfect case example today in one of the news stories out of Florida. A Florida Democratic nominee, her name is Representative Angie Nixon. And she, in fact, she was out campaigning in the Little Havana neighborhood, which probably didn't go very well for her pushing socialism, because that Little Havana neighborhood in Miami is made up of mainly people that fled Cuba to get away from communism and away from socialism. But anyway, she is she's a special election in November. She's running for governor. If you look at her background, it tells so much. Her family income, her husband, she's married, and her husband owns a auto repair company, and she works full time as well. They make over $300,000 a year. She's a socialist firebrand, and she refuses to pay her taxes, or hasn't paid her taxes. She's $14,000 behind in her tax bills, according to the IRS. And not only that, but she refuses to pay her student loans back. She graduated from the University of Florida, and she says the last time she was contacted by them, she actually told the representative, you know what, I'm above that now. I don't have to talk to you about paying that back. And listen, I don't make $105 billion, so I'm not worried about being $14,000 behind in taxes. She recently had an interview, and she talked about being a Democratic socialist nominee. She avowed socialism. She has two homes and made $270,000 last year. Tell me about it. Talk about crazy. I mean, these people, that is the crazy side of what's going on. People that have made themselves to a position where they are very comfortable in life, and yet they believe socialism is the way to go for our entire country. Now, I want to switch back very quickly before we go to NBC News here, because Mark Dayton has come out again this morning in Minnesota. Listen to this, Northlanders. Mark Dayton, you know, the guy that was governor before Tim Walz.
3: Wow. I haven't heard that name in a while. He made a statement?
4: Yes, he did. He came out today on Minnesota, on the Minnesota Take website, All Things Political, and he was talking about Governor Tim Walz and fraud. He said, look, he did his very best. He's had 8 years, and right now the focus is on the fraud issue, and that's, of course, a huge disaster for him and the state. But there's so many good things that he has done, and he deserves credit for. That's what he told CARE 11 in an interview 2 days ago. Now, CARE 11, the reporter at CARE 11 evidently wasn't bright enough to just simply say, oh, okay, Mark Dayton, tell me what wonderful things he has done for the state.
3: Well, I can think of one.
4: Okay. Let's hear it. I'm all ears.
3: He pushed the legalization of marijuana across the finish line. But that's all I got.
4: I don't know if that's going to end up to be good or not for the state, but hey.
3: That's all I got.
4: It all depends on your take, I guess. Anyway, Peggy Flanagan also has a brand new ad that's out. I just looked at it. I went to the Minnesota Take website, and you can look at it very quickly. And in it, she talks about the fact that Michelle Tafoya is supporting Donald Trump and his gilded ballrooms, and endless wars. Endless wars? You know what? We had wars during Barack Obama that were much longer than this conflict in Iran has been so far. So don't tell me about endless war. Endless war sounds good. But if I want to look at an endless war, it was the one I was in that was started by Democrats, Lyndon Baines Johnson, and went on for 10 years and took the lives of 58,000 American young men and women. So, you know, Michelle Tafoya supporting Donald Trump has nothing to do with endless wars. Peggy Flanagan she just has nothing she can positively talk about in her involvement in the state of Minnesota for the last 8 years. And so she's going to come out and talk. And she does mention in the pad, I'm supporting Medicare for all. For all. That won't bankrupt us at all. Anyway, we got to go to our NBC News, and then we'll come back with more.
5: 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I'm Chris Caraccio.
6: The Federal Reserve wraps up its two-day policy meeting with a decision on interest rates today. The Fed is widely expected to raise rates for the first time in over 3 years. Analysts project the central bank will hike rates by a quarter percentage point in a bid to bring down inflation. It comes as new data from the Consumer Price Index out on Friday showed annual inflation still well above the central bank's 2% target. President Trump has called on Fed Chair Kevin Warsh to move in the opposite direction and lower rates instead. An investigation is underway after a news helicopter crashed and killed three people while it was covering a deadly bus crash in Los Angeles. Three people were killed when an SUV slammed into the side of a Metro bus yesterday. The chopper was providing news coverage for KNBC and sister station Telemundo 52 when it went down, killing the pilot and a reporter along with a pedestrian on the ground. Both the NTSB and FAA are investigating.
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3: KDAL time is 11:37. I've got 58 in Canal Park. Light east winds, but we have sunshine. Speaking of sunshine, Brad, we have Lady O'Collett from Lady O'Collett's Emporium.
4: Well, she always brings a little sunshine to this show, that's for sure. Lady O, how are you?
10: I'm marvelous, Brad. How are my boys doing down there, huh?
4: They're doing fantastic. You got any of that blueberry and pomegranate tea left?
10: I saved you a jug. Yeah, yeah.
4: Okay, all right.
10: It's in an old World War II Marine flask. Yeah.
4: There we go. I'm ready. Yeah. So how was your event, by the way?
10: We haven't guarantee it, but yeah, there we go. Oh, the event! My goodness. Yeah,
4: was it good?
10: I missed you last week. Oh my gosh, there was a line out the door. We did so well, and it's like faces from everywhere, and I really have a following. I mean, we did so well. Bill was checking people out left and right, and he had some helpers helping him bag stuff up, and Tato was great. Well, played live music. He's the bass player from the Mackey Brothers, and he was excellent.
4: Now he plays regular guitar too, right? He plays six string as well.
10: He was playing the guitar for us. Yeah, and also, just to get my date book out, he was so good, and people really liked him that I'm going to have a Halloween party at Lady O'Collins Emporium on Friday, October 30th. With Bob at noon again playing guitar live, and Serena, the lovely Lady Ravenessa Moon, will be doing the Dark and Light Oracle. $10 is all. I'll be doing tarot for 10, and guess what? Not from a marine flask, sadly, but I will have that pomegranate blueberry punch and and Halloween cupcakes and cookies and all of those good things. And I don't know about you, but I kind of like candy corn. What's your ruling?
4: I
10: on
4: do
10: the candy
4: too.
10: Corn
4: That's
10: thing?
4: My favorite. Oh, yeah. Yes, I love it. Love it.
10: I made a candy corn image of Trump with the dark. The dark is his suit, the orange is his face, and the yellow is his hair. I drew eyes on it, and I saved it for about 2 years till it just shriveled up. But yeah, that was my candy corn Trump.
4: Say, can I ask you a non-political question? Well, it'll end up to be political because it was when I read about it this morning. Do you know at all who Sydney Sweeney is?
10: Yes.
4: Okay. There's a huge brouhaha about her right now because she made an ad. Well, she had made an ad a year or two ago for American Eagle jeans.
10: She looked amazing in them. And
4: she looked amazing in those jeans, man. Whoa! Well, now she came out and she's done an ad. She's done an ad for a gambling site for sports. And in this ad, she's holding two footballs, one in front of each of her breasts, which are bare. And people have gone crazy.
10: Wow. Why?
4: Well,
10: okay, first
4: you know,
10: of all, let me be devil's advocate. Do women have boobs?
4: Yeah. Exactly.
10: Are there footballs in the world? Also, yes. What did they ask? Did anyone not see Austin Powers, baby, when he's like standing there with a sausage cutting it up and it's right in front of his junk, you know? It's like, come on. We've got to back this train up from the cliff of despair here.
4: Oh,
10: because we're losing our
4: crap. You know what the whole thing is really about, though, why they're so disappointed in her? You know, when you look at the big overall picture, this guy that wrote this this editorial this morning, Ingrid Jacques, she wrote for USA Today. She said, look, Sydney Sweeney's new ad for sports betting has sparked backlash from the athletics and critics alike. But the real issue isn't the ad. It's that she's a registered Republican.
10: And there it is. And there it is. It doesn't matter what anybody does if they're a Republican. They will find a way to twist it and turn it. And we got to get over ourselves. I think that's hysterical, and I think it's a great ad, and go for it.
4: Yeah, well, you know, the thing of it is, she's trying to have the best life she can at 20, And trust me, it goes by so fast. Why would we want to stand in her way? She's got a great body. Let her show it off if she wants.
10: I'd rather have foot bulbs in front of boobs than a drag queen transgender in a bathtub.
4: Amen. Thank you. Thank you, Kenny. We need a sound off there or something. I don't know. Lady O, let's end with this. What time are you open on Thursdays and Fridays? You're still there Thursdays and Fridays at Lady O Collett's Emporium. Okay.
10: 10 to 4, me and Bill. Right downtown First Avenue West and Superior Street, and enter on the avenue or come through Lake Superior Place on Superior Street. Take the elevator up to the second floor, 50 paces to the right. The phone number, if you want me to ship you anything or call to make a reading with me in person, is Thursday, Friday, but the rest of the week is on the phone, is 218-722-2240 for the lady, and 218-591-7192 for my experience of the mystical Wolf Moon Cottage on my property, which is like something out of Grimm's fairy tales, with cupcakes and tea and a reading and a spell bag, and you get to meet the great, great werewolf uncles and all of this magic I have in there. And people are booking double. I'm getting people coming back for the fourth, fifth time. They just love it.
4: Fantastic.
10: Relatives in town.
4: Fantastic.
10: And everything. So I treat you like royalty for that experience.
4: Well, there you go. Lady O Collett's Emporium. Lady O is a solid human being, and you will love, if you want to just talk to somebody, just get things off your chest and just talk, she'll listen and she'll give you great advice. And some superb creams and that'll help you be able to handle arthritis and everything else too. Anyway, thank you so much, Lady O.
10: Yeah,
4: Kenny,
10: I
4: wish they'd leave this poor Sweeney girl alone. I mean, big deal. She's got nice breasts. And a lot of women wish they had her kind of breasts. But then there's those that say, no, she's trying to show sexuality instead of being a... Well, you know, there are people that say that she's demeaning women in sports. Sexualized representation of athletics. A kick in the face to every woman who has dedicated her life to perfecting her craft. Bull crap. I don't care if she showed off her breasts or not. She's doing an ad. She's 20 years old. Most of us should remember what it was like when we were 20 years old. We were just trying to have a good time and live to see the next day. So, you know, maybe. And in fact, this is so... Well, I don't know if I can get away with this on the radio, Kenny. You ready to bleep me out here?
3: No, Sydney. Brad.
4: Okay.
3: Do it properly.
4: I can do it. I can do it. Sydney posted a picture of herself in a sweatshirt, and across the front of the sweatshirt, she had printed, sorry for having great breasts and correct opinions.
3: There you go.
4: That's what it's all about.
3: Lady O'Collett's right, though. I mean, Brad, is the group that is upset with her and opposed to what she's doing, is this the same group that allows transgender folks to prance and dance around young kids while
4: exactly.
3: these young kids actually hand them dollar bills pretending they're strippers at the Club Saratoga?
4: Yeah. Yeah, that's
3: not that I would
4: group.
3: Know any of that, but...
4: Not that you've ever been in the Saratoga. I have.
3: But no, I mean, she's right. That, you know, that's okay.
4: Yeah.
3: The transgender crowd is fine, and all of their antics. They have parades. We have a parade over in Superior. That's okay.
4: I think it's wonderful that she is in her 20s and not afraid to use her best qualities to promote herself and to make money. You're only 20 once, and when she's gone, hey, did Marilyn Monroe do nothing more than that at that point in her life back in the 60s? Same thing.
3: No,
4: anyway,
3: she's 20?
4: She's 23, I think, if I remember right.
3: Yeah, now you got me looking into this.
4: No, I'm sorry, she's 29. She's 29.
3: Okay, thank you. Yep. It's a little different than 20, Brad.
4: Yeah, well. Listen, do we have to do our Minnesota news?
3: No, we are done with our breaks.
4: Excellent.
3: Until our final break, and I'll cue you.
4: What about, should we just mention the fact that Bob Olin is going to be over today at the...
3: Duluth Farmers Market.
4: Duluth Farmers Market, the original Duluth Farmers Market. From 2 to 5 this afternoon, you will be able to get some of the freshest produce, even some corn. I don't know how much corn they're going to bring in because Bob said last week it's very difficult to get good, fresh corn up in northern Minnesota, fresh sweet corn. But there will be some there, but an abundance of tomatoes. You know what? I got a neighbor down here, Kenny, that has grown a million tomatoes. And so nice. She's put them out on a table in the front yard and just said, take them, please, free.
3: Jeez, I wish I was close by.
4: Yeah, no kidding. I did stop and picked up a half a dozen myself because they were
3: You
4: nice.
3: Know what I've been watching a lot of videos of online? And oh, I'm sorry. Let's wrap up Duluth Farmers Market. You said, yeah. Brad, today 2 to 5. Yeah. And then they're also going to be there Saturday from 8 a.m. to noon.
4: Yes. And if you got young kids, bring them with you because you know what? Bob will give them a token and they can get a buck's worth of free vegetables. They can get a cucumber, a couple carrots, whatever they want. It'll teach them how to eat better than ripping open a plastic bag and eating something. So
3: yeah, Duluth Farmers Market, like you said, the original, right at the corner of 14th Avenue East and 3rd Street. 14th Avenue East and 3rd Street. And it's always a fun time there. You know what? I haven't been there yet this season.
4: Uh-oh.
3: Yeah, uh-oh is right. I'll make it there because I got to stock up on my honey and, of course, all the things that Bob has. Bob has great tomatoes. I'm sure we're going to get there and get some squash once that's ready. And Yep, you bet.
4: Good stuff. All right. Anyway, before we get to the twins here, Brooke Rollins. Brooke is a female. She's the agricultural secretary for the United States. Very level-headed lady, and she came out on front line. She was asked a bunch of questions to defend President Donald Trump's decision to temporarily lift a tariff rate quota on 300,000 metric tons of imported beef coming out of Australia and Argentina and other places like that. I think they picked three countries that they were going to lift the tariffs on, and they're only doing it because Americans are running out of beef, and the farmers in this country have not been able to keep up and produce enough beef. The administration announced the tariff waiver in August as part of its efforts to address beef prices. And Rollins said that the administration's longer-term strategy includes expanding grazing access. In other words, we're going to turn over some of the federal lands and some of the areas for grazing of our beef herds and increasing federal procurement of beef and investing in independent and regional processors to give ranchers alternatives to the nation's largest meat packers. In other words, we're trying to make it easier for farmers to get more beef to the market. Rollins said Americans consume about 13 million metric tons of beef annually, with 2 million to 3 million metric tons traditionally coming from imports. Much of the imported beef is used for ground beef. So what they've done is they've taken the tariffs off of just ground beef. The only thing they're allowing in is things they can access and they can test and make sure that it's fresh and that it's not has no bad products in it. The only way to do it is to unlock the 85% that's held by the big four, the big processing companies, and put it in the hands of smaller companies. So the United States department has expanded its cooperation interstate shipment programs, which allows qualifying state-inspected meat processors to sell produce across state lines. Roland said the goal is to make it easier for smaller ranchers to enter and remain in the cattle business. The United States Department of Agriculture data shows the average U.S. beef cow herd is about 47 head. That's a small herd for farmers. While the department reported 28.5 million beef cows nationwide as of July 1, and that was down 1% from the year before. So our market is actually shrinking, and we need to find a way to get more farmers developing more cows if we want to fill the demand for ground beef. Rollins also acknowledged that farmers are under pressure from diesel prices and other input costs during harvesting season, and said they're considering some additional assistance for farmers there. So it was all in all a good report this morning from Brooks Rollins, who has got a big job on her hands.
3: We'll do it again tomorrow, Brad.
4: Anyway, yeah, we will at our regular time. 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The Twins are going to try to beat the Yankees and not be swept by the Bronx Bombers.
3: Yeah, we've got Twins baseball on this radio station. Stay tuned for the Twins.
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11: This is Minnesota News Network. I'm John Anderson. The U.S. Senate takes up the farm bill later today in Washington, and a group of Minnesota farmers is there. Jay Surrey farms corn and soybeans in Blue Earth County and says it's been a difficult time for farmers.
12: Definitely have felt the effects. I mean, you see it in the fuel price and fertilizer price are the two easy ones to point at always. I think diesel hit $6 around here recently, and fertilizer probably quadrupled or something like that in the last year or so. So it's been tough.
11: Minnesota Farm Bureau is meeting with Minnesota Senators Amy Klobuchar and Tina Smith today. Carleton College plans to eliminate loans from its need-based financial aid packages. Beginning in fall 2027, loans will be replaced with grants and scholarships for new and returning students who qualify for financial aid. Families will still be responsible for their expected contribution, and student work requirements will remain. This is MNN.
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0: coach with Low A Fort Myers. Hanner worked with the same group of Twins coaches.
1: Well, I transitioned from a starter to a reliever, so just I think that was kind of the big thing. As far as like pitch shapes and stuff, it was pretty similar as to when I was a starter. They gave me a sweeper. I think we started with a sweeper when I was there. Moving to Cleveland, I think we kind of fine-tuned it a little bit, but giving me a sweeper was like one of the things that they did to help me.
0: Yeah, Hanner spent 2 years with the Guardians after being picked up in the minor league phase of the Rule 5 draft before ultimately signing with the Yankees. So after 3 years in other organizations, is Hanner the same guy he was as a Twin?
1: I do think I'm a little bit different. I'm a little lower slot. That's kind of just gradually happened. It wasn't like anything in particular that an org did. But the slot's a little lower. I think maybe the fastball, maybe a touch more velo. But I think overall it'll be the same guy for the most part. Just maybe throw a little harder in a little lower slot.
0: Hedrick, meanwhile, has broken out as one of the best lefty relievers in baseball. He has 29 holds, a 1.94 ERA, and has racked up 74 innings for the Yankees. So how does his arsenal compare to when he was in the big leagues as a Twin in 23 and 24?
2: Honestly, just a better version of myself, really. I think I've developed my fastball, got more velo, new slider, and a new splitter, so I'm even a two-seam fastball I didn't have. So really, I'm just a whole new pitcher. Kind of just took what I had to the next level and, you know, just trying to continue to keep doing that.
0: Yeah, and the Twins are very likely to have to deal with that Hedrick mix today. He says it's really crazy that he and Hanner made it to the big leagues with the Yankees after being taken in that same Twins draft class. Hanner agrees and says it's not hard to be nostalgic upon arriving to Minnesota.
1: Ultimately, they've helped me conquer my goal, like, in every little way. I will say when we got to the hotel, like, seeing Target Field from the hotel room was like, it was pretty special. Like, it was just like, you know, you always thought you would make it with the Twins, like, or what, you know, you get drafted and you like Target Field, that's where you want to be, you know, and it's like, now I'm here as a Yankee. It's special. But I give a lot of credit to them.
0: Yeah, that's well said. And we'd be remiss, though, if we didn't reveal that Hanner's impact with the Twins was really being a prankster in the clubhouse, always one of the big personalities. So I had to ask him if he's pulled any pranks yet on the big bad Yankees.
1: Not yet. I feel like still trying to get comfortable with these guys. Down in Scranton, I would say it's a little different story. Like, you know, those guys got to see the full me I was there for most of the year. But not yet. Okay. Not yet. It'll come. Yeah, I'll be joking around with these guys soon enough, hopefully.
0: Yeah, Hanner still getting his feet wet, only 4 big league outings under his belt. That was today's edition of the Menards pregame lineup card. Chris and Danny have the game next. Twins and Yankees on your home for Twins baseball.
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5: 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Yes, put it down. You're going to live. 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

0: Peek-a-boo. 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Smile.
1: Smile, buddy.
0: Come on, smile. Oh, honey, he's still not smiling.
1: Maybe he's not a smiler.
0: Yeah, maybe he's just not a happy baby.
1: Maybe he's just being a boy. You know how boys are.
0: Or maybe he's teething. Oh, poor baby. I think his gums hurt.
1: Maybe he's just tired.
0: Or maybe his tummy hurts. He didn't eat that much.
1: Maybe he's not ticklish.
0: You think maybe he's scared of the dog?
1: 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Maybe it's a phase. Maybe he just doesn't like smiling.
0: Maybe he has autism, and we can definitely do something to help.
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0: The Markley, Van Camp, and Robbins Show. Jamie Markley, David Van Camp, Scott Robbins.
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2: Oh, Patrick McEnroe is testifying in front of Congress today about the state of college sports, saying, okay, well, look, you know, young American athletes may start questioning the traditional path of college sports because rosters are getting filled up with older, fully developed players from around the world. 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
1: Yes. Yes. 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
3: Yeah. More on that later. We got to get the Nimrods. Crazy world, man.
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7: I love the poorly educated.
8: All right.
0: Nimrods the News. We go to Florida. This is a tale warning against multitasking. This dude's in his truck Sunday morning, attempting to put on deodorant as he's driving.
1: Oh, jeez.
0: He crashed his truck.
2: Oh, yeah.
0: Slammed into a concrete barrier and then came to rest right on top of it.
1: Oh, my.
0: Cited for careless driving. Florida Highway Patrol is also reminding drivers to stay focused behind the wheel because any distraction can cause an accident.
1: Didn't stink, though, did he?
0: You got to wonder, where was he headed? The deodorant is an important thing for some activity. You know, I'm just saying. And that's Nimrod's in the News.
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0: Peek-a-boo. Peek-a-boo. Smile.
1: Smile, buddy.
0: Come on, smile. Oh, honey, he's still not smiling.
1: Maybe he's not a smiler.
0: Yeah, maybe he's just not a happy baby.
1: Maybe he's just being a boy. You know how boys are.
0: Or maybe he's teething. Oh, poor baby. I think his gums hurt.
1: Maybe he's just tired.
0: Or maybe his tummy hurts. He didn't eat that much.
1: Maybe he's not ticklish.
0: You think maybe he's scared of the dog?
1: Maybe he'll outgrow it. Maybe it's a phase. Maybe he just doesn't like smiling.
0: Maybe he has autism, and we can definitely do something to help.
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0: The Markley Van Camp and Robin Show. We talked about it before, weight loss injections. It will work for people, we've seen it, but some people don't want to deal with needles, and a lot of other people don't want to deal with side effects. You know, golly, that can be embarrassing at the worst time.
1: Yeah.
0: Think it's just a sneaker, you're safe.
1: Okay. 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
2: Oh, this is very interesting. Just breaking now, 60 Minutes is going to be airing an interview with Patrick Clancy, the husband of the lady who murdered her three children.
0: Oh, wow.
2: Her ex-husband.
1: Well, that could be interesting.
2: Very interesting. Well, probably because he's tired of all the threats that are coming his way because crazy people on TikTok are convinced he did it.
1: Yeah, they've decided to make him the guy.
0: Well, just wait for the backlash against Barry Weiss.
2: Right.
0: On that one.
1: Oh, yeah.
0: Because it's coming. All right, we got to get the Nimrods. Here we go.
3: When the going gets tough.
4: Damn it, this is too hard.
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4: I love the poorly educated.
0: All right. Nimrods in the News. Man, the headline. Man without a nose accused of drug trafficking. And I showed you guys the picture. I don't know what that's from, but it's just like a hole.
1: Yeah, where his nose should be.
2: Snorting cocaine too much?
1: Possible. Yeah.
0: Charles Wilson Pastore arrested after the white Mercedes he was riding was pulled over by police in Fort Lauderdale. And here's the thing. The driver agreed to let the officer's canine unit search the car. So this dude was busted by a drug-sniffing dog.
1: Oh, so dogs can smell, but he can't.
0: And that's Nimrods in the News.
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0: Peek-a-boo. Peek-a-boo. Smile.
1: Smile, buddy.
0: Come on, smile. Oh, honey, he's still not smiling.
1: Maybe he's not a smiler.
0: Yeah, maybe he's just not a happy baby.
1: Maybe he's just being a boy. You know how boys are.
0: Or maybe he's teething. Oh, poor baby. I think his gums hurt.
1: Maybe he's just tired.
0: Or maybe his tummy hurts. He didn't eat that much.
1: Maybe he's not ticklish.
0: You think maybe he's scared of the dog?
1: Maybe he'll outgrow it. Maybe it's a phase. Maybe he just doesn't like smiling.
0: Maybe he has autism, and we can definitely do something to help.
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1: Hey guys, Rachel Cruz here. 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

0: Normal is broke and common sense is weird, so we're here to help you transform your life. From the Ramsey Network in the Fairwinds Credit Union studio, it's The Ramsey Show. I'm Jade Warshaw. Next to me, Rachel Cruz, taking your calls about your life and your money. So give us a call. Jennifer's done that. Jennifer is in Las Vegas, Nevada, on the line right now. Hey, Jennifer, how can we help today?
1: Hi. Thank you for taking my call.
0: You bet.
1: Okay, so basically, I wanted to get some advice. I thought I was doing pretty good financially. And I don't follow the baby steps or do any of that. But I watch you guys, and I know it's good, solid advice that you guys give. But now that I'm getting older, I realize that I don't know if I'm ever going to be able to retire.
0: How old are you?
1: I am 53 years old, and my husband is about same. He's 52, almost 53. And we bought a house probably 5 years ago, and you know, that was our dream. And we had a lot of debt, but we've been plugging away, and we were almost there. Like, to me, I was like, hey, I'm almost there. I have, you know, I have a little bit left. I have like 6 more months left on a car payment. I have maybe one credit card that I have like a couple hundred bucks on. So that's like almost done. And then just recently, my husband had an issue with his teeth. Like, we've always known that he's always had like kind of issues with his teeth, but we just kind of put it off. And so finally, it was really bothering him. He went to the dentist. They're like, sorry, buddy, we got to get rid of them.
0: Because all of them?
1: All of them.
0: How much did that cost?
1: So it was about 40 grand.
0: With like root canals and like the whole deal.
1: No. They just took all his teeth out.
0: Mm. And $40,000.
2: Was that your wake up call financially of realizing, oh my gosh,
0: And the hard part is you're 53 and it's like the hourglass sands. You're seeing them running out.
1: Yes.
0: Yeah.
1: You know, and I mean, like, to me, health is sometimes it's a little bit more important than just how many things you have and collected, you know?
0: Sure. Yes.
1: And so we thought about it for a while, and we kind of knew it was coming, but we kept putting it off, you know?
0: Well, I mean, let's be honest. The dental thing and the health part of this, you're right. Like, there are certain things that take precedent, and it's like, if it's health, you want to lean all the way in. But that wasn't the cause of what you're feeling now. That was one of the many dominoes that started tipping over. And when you have, you know, 10 or 12 dominoes in a row, you feel the weight of all of those tipping over on you.
1: Right.
0: And so I think that's what's taken place. And to your own point, it sounds like it's kind of just been years, maybe even decades of kind of knowing what you need to do, but not leaning into it. And I think that's what you're feeling right now.
1: Yeah, I feel that, you know, because, and the thing is, I've always been the one in the marriage who's taken care of all the financial stuff, you know, paying the bills, all that kind of stuff. And we've always been on the same page. It's not.
0: But where has it left you? Like, where are you guys today? Like, what's the picture?
2: Yeah. How much do you have in retirement?
1: Okay. So this is the sad part. I have an IRA and I have a Roth and I have a savings account. All of them all together are about $24,000.
0: Okay.
1: And that's it.
0: What about him?
1: He's been there for 5 years. He just hit his 5-year mark where he's been working, and so he is eligible for the pension.
0: Okay.
1: But I don't know what that's going to be. You know what I mean? Like,
0: sure.
1: From what he
0: but
1: tells
0: does he
1: me
0: have
1: the other...
0: any money saved? So, but basically, what you're telling me is he got saved by this pension because there's nothing else there. That's what I took away from what you just said.
1: Yeah, because we've always put everything together. So, like. Yeah, the IRA and I mean, the retirement, it's like, it's under my name, but it's both of ours. You know what I mean?
0: Right. The total is $24,000 for all of you between IRA, Roth and savings.
2: Wait, so how much do you guys make a year, Jennifer?
1: So he just got a raise. So now between the both of us, we both make the same amount, about $50,000 a year.
0: Okay. So $100,000 total.
2: And how much consumer debt do you have?
1: Other than like my car and this new loan,
2: everything.
1: Everything. I'm going to say it's about, let's see.
0: Jennifer, I want to call out something here because this is going to help you off of this call. What you're doing on this call is, I think, what you've done for the last, for your working career from age 20, probably when you got your first major job until now, age 52, 53, is you look at something and your first instinct is, ooh, this might be kind of bad. And so instead of looking at what it is, you kind of say, oh, well, it's not that bad. We just did this. And you kind of cover up the negative thing with the most recent positive. Oh, it's not that bad. I mean, after all, we did just go out to eat last night. Oh, that's not that bad. After all, I did just get a raise. Oh, that's not right. Yeah. And so even with the questions that Rachel and I are trying to get you to answer, we can't get the answers because you're trying to cover it up. Now's the time. Like, put the chips on the table so we can help you. How much is the debt? Let's just say it.
1: Well, now it's about $43,000.
0: Okay. And that's between car, credit card, dental loan, anything else, student loan, HELOC, anything else?
1: No.
2: So you used some money that you had saved for the dental procedure because you told us it was $40,000.
1: No, that was all in, $40,000. That's how much the dentist covered us. That's how much the loan was for.
2: Yes. Okay.
1: So but, no, we didn't tap into our savings account.
2: Okay, so how do you have $43,000 of debt?
1: Well, it's $40 for the dentist. It's $3,000 for another dental bill for me. And then I have consumer debt. It's about $1,000.
0: What about the car?
2: What about the car?
0: Credit cards?
1: Oh, the car. I'm sorry. The car is $3,000 for the car.
0: Okay, what about the credit cards?
1: No, that's it. The credit cards I owe. Credit cards I owe $700 on one and I owe $300 on another.
0: Okay, so let's really, really...
2: Can we level set for a second? That what you've been doing has not worked. Do you agree?
1: I mean, we're not like homeless, but yeah, I know.
0: Well, is that, hold on. Stop right there. Is the standard, because the standard is not homelessness. That's not the bar that we're trying to beat in life. The bar that we're trying to beat is your best self and feeling like when you go to work 9 to 5 and sacrifice all that time and effort that you're actually building something.
2: That's, I kind of want to just, I love you, Jennifer. If you're in front of me, I think I would just grab your shoulders and shake you and be like, Jennifer, you got a solid 15 years left. Let's move. Let's do some stuff, right?
0: Don't sugarcoat it. Yeah. Don't sugarcoat this anymore. You know? We're not here to judge you. We're here to be your friend.
2: We got to put you on a plan
0: to
2: get you out of mediocrity into a thriving situation financially where you're not having to cover up anything, that it's like, this is what it is, and I'm proud of my situation.
0: Yes.
2: So, Jennifer, if you stay on the line, Christian's going to pick up. We're going to give you Total Money Makeover, the book, because what we're going to start to do is we're going to start to pay off this debt, starting with the credit card, the car. You're going to go down the list. We're going to save some of this money in savings that you have that's not invested. It's going to be thrown at the debt, and you're going to go through the baby steps. At the beginning of the call, she said, I don't really do the baby steps.
0: Well, now you do.
2: I kind of feel like you should, you know? Just try something new, Jennifer.
0: Like
2: try
0: sands,
2: something new.
0: Like sands through the hourglass.
2: It is, right?
0: So are the days of our lives.
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0: When you're stuck in a cycle with money, you know, two steps forward, one step back, it can feel like you're losing your mind. 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
0: Well, back to the phone lines where we have Andre in Los Angeles, California. Andre, you are on the line, buddy.
4: Hi, guys. How are you doing?
0: Doing great. How can we help?
4: So I had a question. I'm a bit worried about my dad and the way that he uses his money. I'm looking to get married maybe middle of next year, and I'm just kind of worried about his financial habits. And so I want to have a conversation with him about it, but I don't know how to go about it.
0: What are the habits you're seeing that you're concerned about? What's he doing?
4: So just to give some context, my mom is like no longer around. So he, for example, he does not cook for himself. He orders out a lot. He eats lunch, like he buys lunch every day. He buys dinner every day. And sometimes it's takeout, sometimes it's delivery. It's just a lot of money on food overall. On top of, you know, he's got a mortgage, he's got other expenses as well.
2: Do you know how much he makes, Andre? Do you have a pretty good grasp of what's going on, or it's just more of a feeling, and you're seeing a pattern happen that you're nervous about?
4: Well, I know he can sustain himself. I just think that maybe the money that he makes can be allocated towards other places as well, but I think for the average person, he's spending like a little more than the ideal amount.
0: Is it mostly the money that's bothering you, or is it just the unhealthfulness of kind of the way his lifestyle is looking, or is it both?
4: It's a bit of both, actually.
2: And how old are you?
4: I'm 23.
2: 23, okay. And are you living with him? Are you home, or are you on your own?
4: Yeah, I live at home with him, yeah. Okay.
0: And this is new. Is this new behavior? You said your mom's not in the picture. Did they get divorced? Like, did something trigger this behavior that you're like, man, this is new. This is unhealthy. This is not good for his money.
4: No, she passed away. Coming on 5 years now in December.
2: Mm-hmm. I'm sorry.
4: And so, thank you. So I guess to him, it's like, well, I have no one to cook for me. So my only option is to, buy food.
2: Yeah. And how much does he make a year? Do you know?
4: Maybe like 100, 110.
2: Okay. And has he complained about money to you in general, about not being able to do X, Y, and Z, and I don't have enough for retirement or anything? Is there anything that he's worried about?
4: He has mentioned about like money strains before.
2: Mm-hmm.
4: So he's got the mortgage. He's got a car payment on a car that he rarely uses, which even to this day, I'm still ask myself, like, why'd you buy that car if you don't even use it?
2: Yeah. Okay. And so it's these small habits that you feel like are adding up, and you want his money to be best used for him, not being wasted, basically. Is that your main question?
4: Yeah, that's kind of about it.
0: When I hear what you're saying, I think there's a lot of grief that's at work in what you're seeing. It sounds like, mom is gone. She used to cook the meals and he never figured out how to start doing that on his own. And you're there like watching firsthand, like, dude, this is draining your money very, very quickly. There's a car that nobody's using anymore, but we haven't sold it. We haven't gotten rid of it. Those sorts of things. I might, Andre, approach this from that side of it more so than the financial side of it, and just say, gosh, Dad, I'm noticing some things, and you know what would really make me happy? I miss mom cooking, and I feel like I would love for us to just make some meals together a couple of times a week, and it would make me feel a lot better. Would you do that with me? And I think that that's something that both of you can benefit from without attacking this from like, hey, Dad, you're spending too much money on going out to eat, because I really don't think that's the root of this problem. I think it's a grief thing and a gender roles thing that he's just missing his wife cooking the meals.
2: Yeah. And there's a bigger picture to it too of, it's not the delivery food stuff that's going to probably like take him out. Probably not. But long term of you saying to him, Dad, I want to see you thrive. I mean, you're coming up on, how old is he? Is he in his 60s?
4: He's 58.
2: Okay.
4: He says he wants to retire within the next few years. He's a business owner.
2: Okay, great. So I think you can just say, hey, Dad, I know that this is coming up timeline-wise, and I would love and you could say, I'm happy to do it with you. I would love just to look at some of your expenses, because I just wonder if you can actually put a little bit more away every month. That would really accelerate where you want to be in 5 years, and we can look at some expenses and what those could be, right? And I'm sure food will be a glaring option. The car payment will be a glaring option, right? And so it's more of a discussion and a suggestion for something bigger, right? As Jade's talking, let's solve and let's press into the grief. Let's solve for in 5 years, right? If you kind of just nitpick every little thing for him, especially as his son, he's probably going to be like, what are you talking about?
0: Yeah,
2: like,
0: powdered butt syndrome.
2: Yes,
0: yeah.
2: Yes, that's right. That's right. So I would go at it more from those angles than, Dad, you're spending too much on Uber Eats.
0: How do you think he would respond to that, what Rachel said?
4: I have tried bringing it up to him, but I think since I'm the youngest of his three kids, he kind of looks at me like, I'm sure he respects me as an adult, but I think I have two older brothers, so I think he would make it better from them, but I want to get better having those conversations with him.
0: I mean, there is a piece of this, Andre, we touched on, we said it quickly, but like that powdered butt syndrome, that just that feeling of, hey, I was here when you came out of the womb. I changed your diapers. You don't know more than me about this. That really, and it's not even a pride thing. It's just like
2: it is what it is.
0: It is what it is. And so don't take that personally. You'll probably feel the same way with your kids when the time comes. I just think it's very hard to bridge that gap and do what it is that you're trying to do. I think that if you can just say things to him that are more curious instead of you trying to say you need to do this. That could help. That could help you open up the conversation. Not so much that he'll have the conversation with you, but you never know what he'll go back and think about and, you know, start putting in place. So if you just say out of curiosity, Dad, are you still planning to retire in the next 5 years? Oh, okay. I was just thinking about making sure that you have everything ready. Oh, okay, cool. You know, and just say things out of curiosity, not telling him. That could really help.
2: And part of becoming an adult is realizing that you can't change people. So you may get to the end of all of this, which is a very real reality, that he's just not going to listen. Yeah, and so you have to be okay with that as well, right? That you saying these things is out of your own concern for him. And it can't be hung on the hat of like, this is going to change him. And if I say it this way, then he'll for sure get it, all of it, right? Like, I think there's wise ways to go about it. But at the end of the day, too, I mean, and this is true for adult kids to parents, parents to kids, friends to friends. I mean, all of it. That you just, if you have an opinion about something,
0: yes,
2: and you see someone who may be hurting, right? And you're like, I want to be able to help them. And you present them with what you think is the solution. God willing, they hear it. And what a gift that would be, that you change course. But then there's also that really harsh reality that at the end of the day, they may not. And
0: they may
2: and
0: not.
2: It's not up to you to save them either.
0: Like, absolutely.
2: You know, at the end of the day, too. So it gets so messy.

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Like, this is something that's going to take some time, and you're a good kid, but to Rachel's point, we can't always change the people we love. 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
1: 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Listen, I need everyone to put your phones down. Yes, put it down. You're going to live. 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
0: Most people know me as the guy who did stupid with a lot of zeros on the end. 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
3: Hey, so we recently sold our farm and our cows, and it's a good bit of money, you know, for us. And we actually closed on the land next week, but we sold our cows, and I have my 401k with Edward Jones, so we went to the guy that I used for that, and we opened up a money market account, and we talked about when we close next week, you know, putting that money in the money market account. And because I told him I really don't know that much about, you know, the market, so I don't want to put our money somewhere we're going to lose it.
2: Are you planning on using that money for anything in the near future, to buy more land or to?
3: Yeah, we're going to use part of it to buy land and build another house. We built our last house. We just had it blocked in. We did the rest of it. So that's what we plan to do again. But he was talking about putting money in several different banks and CDs and staggering, you know, the maturity of them. And
2: how
3: I just want to make sure that the land we sold for $1.6 million and we sold our cows for $102,000. So $1.7 million.
1: Mm-hmm. How much of that will you use for the new land and the build?
3: I would guess probably $500,000, because we're just going to buy a little bit of land, because we had so much land, it was just too much.
1: Okay, gotcha. So you'll have $1.2 left after that project's complete.
3: Right.
1: Okay. And how old are you, Candy?
3: I'm 60. My husband's 65.
1: 60.
3: And I'm going to work my last year and a half, you know, so I can retire at 62.
1: Yep, that's great. And how much do you guys have in retirement now?
3: I have like $60,000 in my 401k. He doesn't have a 401k or anything.
1: Nothing for retirement. So would this be your retirement, would you say, 1.2, which you guys will live off of?
3: Yes, and he draws Social Security, I think, like $1,200 a month.
1: Okay.
3: And then he draws an annuity for $700 a month till because he has a kidney disease, and so when we put it over into that, he'll draw it for a lifetime till he passes away.
2: Mm. But it won't continue after he passes. You won't receive that benefit.
3: No. Okay. No, I would in the first 20 years if he passes away. You know, I'll do it up to 20 years, and then after that it will stop.
2: Understood.
3: But he'll draw it for his lifetime.
2: Okay. I want to go back to something you said that I thought was interesting. So you have the money from the sale of all of this, and you were saying that your accountant or your, is it an accountant, your tax professional? Who is this person that is separating all this money for you?
3: He's the guy that I use for my 401k here where I work. He works at Edward Jones.
2: Okay.
3: So we just went to him.
2: Now, why did he say that he was putting it in all that those different accounts? Is he trying to like make sure you've got FDIC coverage? So
3: yes.
2: He's just like limiting
3: yes.
2: it at 250 per account.
3: Yes.
2: Is that what he's doing?
3: Yes.
2: Okay. And what's the horizon on buying the new place, the new land and the new house?
3: I don't know. It's kind of, we've been looking for land and it's kind of hard
4: to find it. Yeah.
3: The house that we've built that we sold, we're going to rent it from him for like $200 a month for the first year, $500 a month for the second year, and then it will go to regular rent if we're still there the third year. So, you know, we're not just like in a rush to have to do it.
4: Sure, which is good. I think that's smart to have some patience for sure.
3: Right.
4: So, Candy, if I were you, I mean, yeah, you're 60, husband's 65. I understand you're a little nervous about putting money in the market. I would not put any money in the market that you're going to use to buy this land and build this home. So I would not touch $500,000 of it. I mean, I would keep that where you want to. If you want to do CDs, you can, or a high yield savings account, a money market account. But the rest of the 1.2, I would highly consider what your options are here. And the fear of the market, I would want you to research. I want you to do this yourself, because we can sit here and tell you and talk through it. But I want you to look at how the market has performed, and you will see mm-hmm. some down months.
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9: Ground ball up the middle off the mound. Going to be fielded and missed by the shortstop. Kiesel's going to come around third. Throw to the plate. Not in time. Twins walk off the Yankees. Carantini's going to get mobbed at first base. The shortstop, Lombard, just flat out missed it. Went under his glove. Kiesel going to third base, slid, popped up, and then easily scored the winning run. So the Twins walk off the Yankees 5-4 in 13 innings.
12: What a wild one to finish out the season series with the New York Yankees as the Twins, who comped up a lead in the ninth, come back to win it four innings later in the bottom of the 13th. This is the Affinity Plus Federal Credit Union postgame download. Dan Gladden, fresh off that call, joins me. How fun was that?
13: Wow, that was fun. Good ball game, especially late. Kind of a nail-biter. It was a good game late for the managers to be able to manage and use some strategy, use their bench players. And then to win it like we did with their good shortstop missing the ground ball.
12: Yeah, that was unexpected with yes. all the little defensive plays we saw and the big moments, guys stepping up. Now, of course, when Volpe hits the ball in the ninth inning, you're thinking Yankees are probably going to sweep this series. The Twins did some things over the final three or four innings to earn this win. What were the things that jumped out to you?
13: Well, I think that, you know, the pitching in situations like that, executing, I thought one of the keys was the 1-2-3 double play. I thought that with the bases loaded and nobody out, that was kind of a nail-biter right there for the Yankees. So that was one of the key defensive plays. And like we were talking with Zebby, they work on that play all season long, and I'll bet you that's probably the first time we've seen them do it this year.
12: Yeah, it was a nice little spin move by Adams, yeah. Athletic play off the mound.
13: Yeah, he did well. We got some length out of him. Kind of helped out with preserving the bullpen there a little bit. I'm sure they were a little thin in the bullpen. So we'll have to wait and see if they try to get a fresh arm up here.
12: Yeah, they'll of course be thin tomorrow, but it doesn't hurt as much after a win when you're able to
13: right,
12: pull
13: absolutely.
12: It out.
13: Right, absolutely. Be a nice plane ride out to Anaheim.
12: I thought the Kiesel single in the 10th off of Bednar, the first pitch of the inning,
13: sure.
12: I thought that really turned the momentum a little bit too
13: yeah.
12: and put the pressure back on the Yankees a little bit. In terms of the early part of this game, Zebby Matthews was great for
13: yeah.
12: six innings, two hits. How was he able to keep this really talented lineup completely shut down?
13: Well, you heard him talking about the scouting report went over there. He had to incorporate a lot more off-speed pitches. Still had his fastball, but located that well, but was able to get a lot of strikeouts. I think he had eight strikeouts here tonight or this afternoon. So he was able to get some big swing and misses from some of those guys. A lot of strikeouts by the Yankees today.
12: Yeah, and I can't figure out why he's so much better at home. I mean, the splits are vastly different.
13: Well, there's something about pitching in your own ballpark. There's a comfort level. There's the sight line. There's the mound. Everything just pitching in certain ballparks, just like certain hitters hit better in certain ballparks. Can't figure that out. But then there's certain guys that don't hit well. Don't pitch well at certain ballparks.
12: Now, his ERA at home is in the mid-2s, yeah. So he's pitching
13: Bailey,
12: like an
13: Bailey Ober has a good numbers here at home as well.
12: Yeah, no doubt so. About it. Hopefully this sparks something now. Twins going to get a lighter portion of their schedule.
13: Yeah.
12: 4 against the Angels, 3 against the Giants, and even the Rangers after that are a sub-500 team. We don't know if they'll have anything to play for by the time we get back to Target Field. So the hope is, right, Danny, that this sparks something for the Twins?
13: What you play for is pride. That's what you play for. We're still not eliminated mathematically, but you got to go out there and you got to, you know, go out there and play competitive baseball and go out there with the attitude of a team game still. It's not once you're eliminated, you kind of see guys start playing for individual awards and individual numbers. That's not the case right now.
12: So in terms of the final week and a half here, you're not necessarily looking at any one or two guys. It's you want to make sure this team stays united and plays hard.
13: Well, yeah, and I think that we've seen that with this team all year. I don't think that Derek Shelton's going to let this team kind of unravel here the last 10 games of the season. So I believe that these guys, a good group of guys, and I'm hoping – that they're still looking at it like that, that until we're mathematically eliminated, we can go ahead and scoreboard watch. You can do all the math you need to find out what we need to do, and what they need to do is win a lot of games. Well, they're going to the Angels, last place team. They're going to the Giants. Giants, I think, one game, couple games above the Colorado Rockies, so the Giants aren't a good team right now. So, in theory – you could maybe go in there and sweep the Angels, do something, and hopefully scoreboard watch and see some of these other guys that are ahead of them slide down. But the problem is some of the matchups that they have with the scheduling right now.
12: It only takes one of those three or four teams to get hot.
13: Correct.
12: To make it out of the Twins' hands. But like you said, you can only control what you do one day at a time.
13: And don't forget, you're going to play the Angels. The Angels have been out for a long time. But still, you've got Trout. They still got some good players over there. And again, they've got Kurt Suzuki as their manager, and I'm sure that he's going to have them, you know, wanting to be the spoiler, wanting to be able to kind of, hey, let's beat a Twins team who he played for and maybe have an opportunity to eliminate them from the playoffs. That would be probably a feather in his hat.
12: We're looking forward to it. Taj Bradley tomorrow night out west. You're going to be on the call, so we're looking forward to it.
13: Looking forward to it, and you'll be in the studio late.
12: Yes, we'll have the pizza machine cranking. Don't you worry about that.
13: You got it. All right.
12: 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We're going to take a break. Come on back with what will be a very eventful highlight portion of our show next on your home for Twins baseball.
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12: 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What a game this afternoon between the Yankees and the Twins. 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They're brought to you by the Sheboygan Sausage Company. Veteran lefty Carlos Rodon taking on Zebby Matthews this afternoon at Target Field, and the Twins jumped in front first. Three of the first four Twins reached base. Josh Bell, an RBI single, gave the Twins a 1-0 lead. Starters got into cruise control from there. It was still 1-0 Twins into the fifth inning, and that's when Ryan Kreidler greeted Rodon with a solo homer to begin the fifth inning on the very first pitch as he turns around a fastball to make it 2-0 Twins at the end of five. Zebby would work through a scoreless sixth inning, struck out the last two batters he faced. What a day for Zebby. 97 pitches, six scoreless, eight strikeouts, only two hits allowed. So the Twins were able to maintain that lead. Jeff Hoffman, a perfect seventh inning. AJ Minter gave up A couple of knocks there in the eighth. He also walked a guy to load the bases, but struck out Luis Garcia Jr. on a high fastball to get out of the jam and leave him loaded in the eighth. So the Twins still had a 1-0 lead going into the ninth inning. That's when Yoendris Gomez came in. He struck out Spencer Jones, then gave up a single to George Lombard Jr. before striking out Ryan McMahon. The next man up was Paul Goldschmidt, and he was able to drop a single in the center to put two men on. So with the Twins up by two runs in the ninth, Yankees down to their final out, it was Anthony Volpe at the plate.
20: One ball and one strike. Game on the line. 2-0 Twins. The pitch. Swung on, hit in the air. Right field, deep. Keyshaw chasing it back. He's in front of the wall. He looks up. It's off the top of the wall.
13: No.
20: One run's going to score. Here comes Caballero. The relay from Kreidler coming to the plate. Not in time. And the Yankees have broken the hearts of Twins territory yet again. It's 2-2 here in the ninth on a two-out. Opposite field wall ball double for Anthony Volpe as Gomez squanders his first save opportunity of the year.
12: He had been perfect all season long, but the Yankees tie it down to their final out. Gomez would get out of the inning from there, and so Funderburk would get out of the inning for Gomez, get the final out, and send it to the bottom of the ninth. Twins couldn't do anything in the bottom of the ninth against Paul Blackburn, so we go to extras. Travis Adams on for the 10th, and with one out, he allowed a go-ahead single to Ali Sanchez, and the Yankees took a 3-2 lead. But in the bottom of the inning, the closer David Bednar in, and Luke Keyshaw immediately rips a single down the left field line, and the Twins tied the game at 3 and had the potential winning run on base as well. Austin Martin looked to bunt him over, but actually beat out the throw to first base, and so it was an infield single. Twins had the winning run in scoring position with nobody out, but then the Yankees would bear down. Bednar would strike out Ryan Jeffers before getting a double play ball from Josh Bell, and the game was headed to the 11th inning. In the top of the 11th, the Yankees would manufacture a run without a hit. Jose Caballero, a sac fly to center, scored Lombard to give New York a 4-3 lead. But the Twins would not go away. Walker Jenkins running at second. Cody Clemens, a single, moved Jenkins to third. And then Royce Lewis got into a ball to deep left center. It was caught at the edge of the warning track by Spencer Jones, but Jenkins came in to score to tie the game. The backside runner Clemens got to second as well, but Rodriguez popped out. Kreidler struck out to end the threat there in the bottom of the 11th. The 12th inning was the big one for Travis Adams. He came in, immediately walked Ben Rice. Cody Bellinger singled to load the bases, and so the Yankees, with the bases loaded and nobody out, brought Elliot Ramos to the plate trying to knock out the Twins.
20: And now the 2-1. Swung on back to Adams. He looks. He comes home. There's one. The throw to first. There's two. There's your Innovative Office Solutions double play. And it's as easy as 1-2-3. Two balls and two strikes. Here it comes. Swung and a miss. He struck him out. And Travis Adams will dance off the mound with a job well done. A Houdini from Travis Adams. We go to the home 12th. Tied at 4 on your home for Twins baseball.
12: And it came in the biggest of moments for Travis Adams because the Twins couldn't get anything going in the bottom of the 10th. Yankees intentionally walked Brooks Lee to start the inning, but then Kreidler was picked off of second and Keyshaw immediately hit into a double play. So John Schreiber got three outs with two pitches, and we were headed to the 13th. In the 13th, an incredible job by Tommy Nance, who ends up getting the win, struck out two of the three batters he faced, a good play by Brooks Lee as well, and he puts up a 0 for the Twins in the top of the 13th. Schreiber back out for the bottom of the inning. Keyshaw, the automatic runner at second. Caratini, the pinch hitter for Austin Martin.
13: Ground ball up the middle off the mound. Going to be fielded and missed by the shortstop. Keyshaw's going to come around third. Throw to the plate, not in time. Twins walk off the Yankees. Caratini's going to get mobbed at first base. The shortstop, Lombard, just flat out missed it. Went under his glove. Keyshaw going to third base, slid, popped up, and then easily scored the winning run. So the Twins walk off the Yankees 5-4 in 13 innings.
12: What a win. The 40th pinch hit walk-off ever for the Twins, the first since Carlos Santana in 2024. The final lines, Yankees 4 runs on 9 hits and 1 error. The Twins 5 runs on 10 hits and no errors. Game took 3 hours and 48 minutes. Attendance 21,887. Twins improved to 71-81, surpassing their win total from last year. Yankees fall to 88-64, a half game further back in the American League East. 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
0: 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KDAL.
12: There was lots of chaos at the end of this Twins game today, an extra inning, so we're going to give our Treasure Island Diamond Player of the Game, who got Minnesota off to a great start through the first six.
20: They set up a way, and a big swinging miss at a slider, and down he goes. So that slider used to good effect against the right-hander Judge, and now it's Luis Garcia Jr. Here's the 2-2. Swung on a miss. He struck him out with a curveball.
13: And a swing and a miss. Good job. Zebby picking up strikeout number 4. Swung on a miss. Got him back-to-back punch-outs. So Zebby on a little bit of a roll right now. And a pitch. Swung on a miss. Got him. Nice job, Zebby. 7 strikeout for Zebby here this afternoon. And a swung on a miss. Got him on a slider down and in. Nice job, Zebby. Finishes strong here with another strikeout. 8 strikeouts here this afternoon.
12: That came over 6 scoreless innings against a left-hand dominant Yankee lineup. That has been Zebby's kryptonite all year, but he holds the Yankees lefty to 2-for-12 in this game. He also passed the 100 strikeout mark. It's just the 9th time in Twins history that they've had 3 pitchers age 26 or younger fan over 100. The first time since 2004, that was Loesch, Rincon, and Santana. This year, it's Matthews, Bradley, and Prelip. Zebby Matthews, our Treasure Island Diamond Player of the Game, Treasure Island Resort and Casino, the exclusive casino partner of the Minnesota Twins. 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
12: 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Let's get to our Jeff Belzer out-of-town scoreboard. First in the minor leagues, one game coming up tonight in about a half an hour. Aaron Rosick will pitch for the St. Paul Saints against the Columbus Clippers. Only three other games to tell you about from this afternoon. We're going to start with the National League matchup between the Giants and the Cardinals. This one was tied into the 10th inning.
3: All right, the first pitch to Gilbert, and he jumps on it. It's a high drive to center field. That's hit well. Church is back, and that baby is gone. The first pitch that Drew Gilbert sees pinch hitting here in the 10th inning, he goes to center field, a two-run shot, and the Giants lead 6-4.
12: And that would be the final as San Francisco beats the Cardinals 6-4 in 10. The game everybody had their eyes on to start the day, the White Sox and the Guardians. Rubber game of that series. Winner would be in first place at the end of the day. We mentioned that Tommy Pham earlier, but the Guardians had a response right after that.
4: Swing it! A three-run home run deep into the lower deck and right.
12: Oh, the voice of Tom Hamilton, Petey Halpin, the unlikely hero, a three-run homer to give Cleveland the lead. They would go on to win 6-3. The Guardians are now in first place, which means everybody in the wild card race looking up at the White Sox, who have the sixth seed. Toronto played this afternoon against Detroit. They won 5-1, so the Blue Jays now the top chase team at one game back of the White Sox. Texas plays later on tonight. They are 1.5 back, and the Twins are 6 back with 10 games left to go. The Angels are the next opponent for the Twins. They'll have less rest than the Twins. They don't get going until 8:38 tonight at home against the Mariners. Yusei Kikuchi on the mound, which means the Twins will miss him. Those were out-of-town scores brought to you by Jeff Belzer Chevrolet. 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Going to get some post-game reaction from the skipper and a couple of Twins players next on your home for Twins baseball.
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12: Twins walk it off 5-4, the final in 13 today. Let's get reaction on the game. Our ears are on the clubhouse. Brought to you by Minnesota Corn. This was truly a team win, and Derek Shelton quick to point out plenty of unsung heroes.
10: Yeah, extremely proud. I mean, you know, we've talked about this group being resilient. We've talked about, you know, battling through some adversities, and, you know, I definitely some unsung heroes today. I mean, what Travis Adams did, you know, Brooks came off the bench, the play he made, and then Tommy Nance coming in there. You don't see that many innings in an extra inning game that go for zeros. And we were able to get out of a bases loaded jam. You know, there's definitely some things that I wish we wouldn't have done. But overall, I'm really proud of our group.
12: Yeah, Adams the big zero with the Houdini in the 12th, and then, of course, Nance with a really clean inning in the top of the 13th. One of the unsung heroes, of course, Victor Caratini, who with his swing did get an RBI on that play, but it was really an error by George Lombard Jr., and he came in cold off the bench. So what was his approach in that spot?
11: Yeah, I just tried to move the runner, you know, like get something in, but from your sinker, run a lot, and just hit it to the middle and get through.
12: Yeah, at the time you're thinking at least he's going to move the runner, but then of course Lombard had the ball go under his glove. When you come in a spot like that, it's never easy. You go right into the heart of a really intense battle. So what was Caratini's mindset in that situation?
11: Yeah, he just like try to be ready and just be aggressive, because you only got to take one at bat. Just like look for something you can pull the ball and play, and whatever happened, happened.
12: And this is a career backup catcher who now has 7 walk-offs in his career, so a good flair for the dramatic. His first one, though, since May of 2024. Keyshaw scored the winning run. He had to hustle from second to come around and score on a ball that did not get very deep in the outfield. Here's Luke on his big run home.
14: Yeah, I just didn't want to make an out at third. If he decided to go to third, I wanted to make sure. And then Ramon waved me on, so it was just pop up and go. So props to Ramon for staying locked in, helping me out there.
12: Yeah, and of course, that's why he's booking it. He's fully expecting Lombard to glove that baseball and just trying to make sure that Lombard doesn't feel tempted to throw to third. And then, of course, the ball gets by him, and Luke gets waved home by Ramon Borrego. 3 hits in this game for Keyshaw as well, raising that average up to .279. One of the pitchers who put up a 0 in the regular portion of the game was A.J. Minter. He pitched into a bases-loaded spot and was able to get out of it. As this game unfolded, though, A.J., who has been there, done that with the Braves, a World Series champ, so that a game like this almost felt like the postseason.
15: Yeah, I mean, that was a, you know, felt like a postseason baseball game. Good ball team over there, we know that. And for us to get battle-tested the way we did, especially in the bullpen here in these past few days, it was good to come out on top.
12: Over the last couple of weeks, AJ has given up the lead a couple of different times, and this time he was able to buckle down and get a huge strikeout with a high fastball, so he's pretty proud of this outing today.
15: You know, honestly, I think that was probably selfishly one of the most games I'm proud of, just because bouncing back, you know, giving up a 3-run bomb to, you know, Judge, and then coming back and, you know, give up 2 hits right there, and instead of feeling sorry for myself, and, you know, I didn't give in, and I think that was just a big momentum game for me personally, and confident moving forward here in these last 2 weeks.
12: He did a good job, as did, of course, as we mentioned, Adams and Nance there down the stretch. Not to be lost in the shuffle, Ben Ross picked up his first major league hit in this game, an opposite field double over the head of Aaron Judge. And Ross, obviously, a moment he will never forget.
0: I mean, I think the only thing that could make it any better is on the debut, but I mean, still, like, I'm super happy to be here, super, you know, blessed and thankful, and it felt pretty good.
12: He said his phone has been blowing up. He has yet to get back to anyone. He'll work on that, and he plans to give the ball to his mom and dad for all they've sacrificed for him in his long baseball journey. Our ears have been on the clubhouse, brought to you by Minnesota Corn, continuously working to promote sustainable practices, develop new uses, and maintain thriving rural economies for Minnesota's 24,000 corn farmers. We finish the show with a trip around the bases next on your home for Twins Baseball.
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22: Johnson is his running back, takes a snap, fakes to him, and now goes down the middle again for Denneke. He's got it inside the 20, stays on his feet, and he will score. Luke Denneke.
21: Twin Ports in the Iron Range, Northland News Radio.
12: Might have taken 13 innings, but the Twins prevail 5-4 on a walk-off to take the game from the Yankees in the finale. It's the 27th time the Twins have walked off New York. The last time, June 10th, 2021, a Nelson Cruz homer against Aroldis Chapman. It's time to circle the bases, brought to you by Toyota. At first base, Josh Bell drove in his 88th run of the year in his 145th game as a Twin. Bell became just the 10th Twin ever to record 88 or more RBIs in his first 145 games in a Minnesota uniform. The last to achieve the feat was Royce Lewis, who drove in 103 across his first 145 games from 2022 all the way into 2024. At second base, Yoandris Gomez was 22 for 22 in save spots before the Yankees scored twice in the ninth to hand him his first blown save of the year. Yoandris falls one save short of bullpen coach LaTroy Hawkins for the most consecutive converted saves without a blown save to begin a Twins career. Hawkins' 23 straight conversions from May of 2000 to May of 2001 will remain the club record. And at third base, the Yankees had the bases loaded with nobody out in the 12th, but Travis Adams pulled a Houdini with a double play and a strikeout. It's the first Houdini by a Twin in extra innings since the 11th of September 2022, Michael Fulmer versus the Yankees in New York in a game the Yankees eventually walked off 5-4. Of course, Fulmer now on the Yankees roster. Adams strikeout one of 17 by a Twins pitcher today. That's a new mark for the club in a game against the Yankees. And at home, Zebby Matthews has been tremendous here at Target Field, dropping his home ERA for the season to 2.57 today. With a minimum of 50 innings pitched at home, Matthews now has the fourth best ERA for a Twins pitcher in a season in Target Field history, trailing only Brian Dunsing in 2010, Scott Baker in 2011, and Jose Berrios in 2017. That's what you find when circling the bases, brought to you by your local Toyota dealers. Toyota, let's go places. Twins will have a full 24 hours to regroup as they head to Anaheim right now. They'll start a four-game series against the Angels tomorrow night. It'll be an 8:38 first pitch Central Time. Taj Bradley on the mound for Minnesota. Not official yet, but it's looking like Walbert Urania will make the start for the Angels, one of the good young pitchers in the league. We'll be on the air for the pregame lineup card at 8 o'clock. Hope you can join us then. Big thank you to our team working a long one today at Target Field. For Mark Janowski, Cal Soderquist, Cameron Green, and Lucas Kirchner, I'm John Vitas saying so long from Target Field. Twins walk it off with a win in 13. This is your home for Twins baseball.
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20: Swung on and lined down the left field line. Stay fair. It is fair, and it's down into the corner. And it's a two-run double for Ryan Jeffers.
3: Hit high in the air. Right field might have a chance. Get up. This ball is out of here. Kiesel two-run homer. Twins have tied it up 4-4.
20: Swung on and hit well for Bell. Deep left center field for Josh. That's headed for the bullpen and gone for a three-run homer.
1: 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Derek Shelton, signing off.
2: This has been a presentation of the Treasure Island Baseball Network.
4: 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All right, Diane is in Raleigh, North Carolina. 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
23: Hi, thank you for taking my call. I have been following Dave's program since 2019. I'm out of debt, got good retirement. But I've had an old car that I'm trying to hang on to a bit longer. I'm trying to get another car until I'm closer to retirement, and hopefully it'll be about 200,000 miles. It's got 127,000 miles on it now. It's a 2019. But this year, when it hit 120,000 miles, it has gotten expensive between maintenance, repairs, and I got some really good new tires. I have spent $8,000 on this car, and
4: oh,
23: I am guessing myself that I should have kept it this long.
4: What's it worth? What's that car worth?
23: Probably around $9,000 or $10,000. Mm. It's a okay. Subaru, and until 120,000 miles, I was pretty happy with it.
4: Do you have money saved up
23: today?
4: Do you have money saved up that you can just upgrade car?
23: Well, I do. It would kind of wipe out my savings on my emergency fund, and I have I'm going to have to get a new roof for my house here sometime soon. But
4: what's your margin every month?
23: Get one that. Pardon?
4: What's your margin after you guys pay your bills? What's the margin that you have available?
23: Oh, I have lots left over. I'm making double payments on my house right now because I owe less than $11,000 on my house.
4: So could you just slow it down a little bit and start stacking a couple of thousand? It sounds like you got a lot. I don't know how much a lot is, but if you could put, you know, half of that aside for a car and in 6 months trade up, is that workable?
23: I probably could, but like I'm trying to get like another used car, and I was looking at
4: definitely
23: like the same car with only 50,000 miles on it would still be like around $20,000.
24: Yeah, but if you sell this for 10, can you save up another 10?
4: Mm-hmm.
24: Can you save $2,000 a month If you slow down on the house, yeah. If you just make your mortgage payment for 5 months, could you save $10,000?
23: Yeah, I could do that, which actually I could take $10,000 out of my account and still have my emergency fund.
5: That's what we're saying.
24: Do that. Yes.
23: I probably could still do that.
5: I think you just like going fast. You're like, I got to get this mortgage paid off. This is like cramping my style right now. I don't want to deal with it.
23: So close. And I'm doing better in my retirement than I originally had thought I was doing. And so I'd like to reward myself too, which was another question I wanted to ask, but not this time. But so my car, though, because it is a good car, it's just, it's costing a lot right now.
5: It's too much. It's worth $9,000 and you've put $8,000 in it this year and the year's not even finished. It's time to upgrade and you have the ability to,
24: and sell it while it's all fixed.
5: Yes.
24: You know, for the $8,000 that you've put in with the new tires
5: before
24: and everything
5: else happens.
24: I mean, seriously, I probably would, because if something else breaks, you're going to have to be like, oh my gosh, that's going to cost $2,000. Is it worth putting $2,000? You know, you're back to the same conversation. So while it's going well, go ahead and sell it and get as much as you can out of it. Cause you've put a good investment into it.
5: Yes.
24: You know?
5: That's one good thing to highlight. You know, here we do teach a lot of people's potential is lying in their vehicles. When people are trying to get out of debt, we're telling them to sell off their cars and drive a beater. We don't like car payments. We want you to own your car scot-free. But there is a moment where you can transition out of driving like that beater car. And she's definitely at that point where
24: Yes.
5: I can upgrade my vehicle. It's at no detriment. If you're making double and triple mortgage payments, heck yeah, it's time.
24: Yes, absolutely. Yeah, it is time. Yeah, we don't want you driving a crappy car for the rest of your life, people. That is for a season while you're getting yourself in a place where Diane is. Diane, upgrade the car. You're
5: yes,
24: good.
5: Yes, I am. Do it. All right. Thank you so much for the call, Diane. Let's go to Marie, who's in Los Angeles, California again. Hey, Marie, how's everything out in Cali?
6: Hi, Jade and Rachel. It's actually starting to finally cool down. But I'm 27 years old as of today.
5: Happy birthday.
24: Oh, happy birthday.
6: Thank you so much. I work full time and I'm going to school part time. I'm in baby step 4 and 5, but technically I'm not saving for my kids' college. I'm saving for my own. And so I'm preparing to cash flow veterinary school in about 3 years.
24: Wow.
6: So my question is, where do I store the cash while I'm saving for the 3 years?
24: Well, a good place to always keep short-term money that's not, you know, less than 5 years is in a good high-yield savings account. You'll get probably maybe close to 3%. So you're not trying to make a ton on it because you're going to be using it. And you want enough time if you had invested it, there may not be enough time for it to have the ups and the downs of the market to actually get some pretty good gains. So really anything less than 4 to 5 years, a high yield savings account is great. And Fairwinds Credit Union, we've been partnering with them and they're amazing. There's something called the Smart Bundle. If you go to fairwinds.org/Ramsey and you can get a no fee monthly checking account and then up to 10 high yield savings accounts. Not that you're going to need 10, but one of those can be earmarked for vet school. And then if there's any other savings you're doing, like to upgrade a car or something else, you can open up more. But yeah, to answer your question simply, a high yield savings account is where I would go.
6: Okay. And do you recommend putting any money in the 529 or just everything in the high yield?
24: Yeah. I mean, at this point for a 529, I don't think it's probably going to be worth it because it's only 3 years and you're waiting for that growth. Again, that money will be invested in the 529. Mm-hmm. And so back to that, you know, point that I don't know. There's some risk there if it's that short term in the market. But if something does go down, and genuinely, I think about election time, I mean, like these years, like they can get a little unstable. And if you needed some of that money, and the market was down, and you feel like, oh my gosh, it's going to feel like you lost some money if you have to pull it out there. Yeah. So 529s are really good for long term planning for college. But for this short term, 3 years, I think I would just do a high yield savings.
5: Yeah, I think that's a really good question. And I think that's one that the broader audience wants to know about. You know, it's like, when's a good time to throw the money in a high yield versus investing it? And that 5 year mark really is, you know, the way it's calculated is from inception. If you take a snapshot at any 5 year point, it doesn't necessarily have to be consecutive like these specific years, but if you take any 5 year snapshot, you can see that there was enough time for the market if it dropped to fully recover and then some. So that's kind of where that comes from. And I think that that's a really good, smart rule of thumb.
24: Yes, yes. And I say all this, and then, you know, Marie, if you do look at the market, the last 3 years have been amazing. So yeah. You're like, oh my gosh, I could have taken advantage of that, but you just don't know.
5: You don't know.
24: So leaving some time is usually wise, because the worst thing is putting money in and having to take it out in 2 years and, you know, and it's at a low, and, you know, and you're thinking, oh my gosh, I am losing money. If you pull money out at that point, you really are.
5: Yeah.
24: Keep it locked in. Have it right out.
5: Love it so much. All right. A couple of questions. You guys sometimes send us questions from Facebook, from the Baby Steps community. Keep doing that because we like to get them. This one is Tim from Instagram. We have a teen that will be driving soon. What are your recommended car brands that we should look at that will provide safety and still be economical?
24: Oh, that's a good question.
5: Yeah.
24: I'm going to be honest. I'm not very knowledgeable on every car brand and safety feature and everything. But yeah, I would say obviously a used car.
5: Yes.
24: And if there's anything that they can contribute financially, it's always a good thing.
5: Especially
24: for a car, because they are so invested in their car at 16. So like that's a good place for them to be putting some money. So they feel some of that purchase and responsibility.
5: Yeah.
24: But yeah, anything used. I mean, at that point.
5: I'm looking at what's been on the road. I'm like, when I look out on the horizon.
24: Give me a Toyota.

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1: NBC News Radio, I'm Scott Carr. The Federal Reserve has raised interest rates, a 0.25% raise widely expected as the Fed tries to combat persistent inflation. The hike puts the new interest rate range to 3.75 to 4%. President Trump has been posting to social media demands that the Fed slash interest rates to 1% or less. Republican Congressman Thomas Massie is accusing the House GOP leadership of sending lawmakers home early to avoid a vote on his resolution to impeach Secretary of War Pete Hegseth. Republican leaders say they're canceling votes set for Thursday, sending lawmakers home for the last time ahead of November's midterm elections. The NTSB is on the scene of a deadly news helicopter crash in Los Angeles that left three dead. The chopper was covering a fatal bus crash that killed two people for KNBC and sister station Telemundo 52. The helicopter crash killed the pilot and a reporter, along with a pedestrian on the ground. Scott Carr, NBC News Radio.
2: Minnesota News Network, I'm Ted Aylin. A Minnesota state senator asks Governor Walz to step in and protect health care coverage for children with complex medical needs who need home medical care. Rochester DFL Senator Liz Bolden says health insurance companies are now trying to put a limit on this coverage. After more than 2 months, all wildfires burning in and around Minnesota's boundary waters are now fully contained. Fires were sparked by lightning in July and burned more than 62,000 acres in northern Minnesota and another 9,000 acres in Canada. The last remaining fires were the Sioux, Bear Trap, and Thumb fires. And Duluth will get its first look tomorrow at plans for the 2027 IIHF Under-18 Men's World Championship. USA Hockey and local organizers will unveil the 10 participating nations, tournament schedule, and ticket information during a community kickoff at Amsoil Arena. It runs from April 21st through May 2nd. This is MNN.
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4: NBC News Radio, I'm Scott Carr. Republican Congressman from Kentucky Thomas Massey's accusing the GOP leadership in the House of deliberately sending lawmakers home early to avoid a vote on his resolution to impeach the Secretary of War, Pete Hegseth. Chris Caraggio has more.
5: Lawmakers will leave Washington on Wednesday night for the final time before the November midterm elections. This after GOP leaders said they were canceling votes set for Thursday. The change in schedule means that the House will not vote on the Hegseth resolution until after Election Day. Massey wrote in a social media post accusing colleagues in his own party of avoiding the vote.
4: The chairman of the Federal Reserve, Kevin Warsh, is pointing to persistent inflation as the reason behind today's rate hike, which had been expected. The Fed's policymaking board voted unanimously today to raise rates by a quarter percentage point. President Trump has been posting on social media demands that the Fed slash interest rates to 1% or less. The NTSB is investigating the death of at least five people after a helicopter crashed in Los Angeles while covering a fatal bus accident on the ground. NTSB officials say video from inside the helicopter at the time of the crash will be one of the most important pieces of evidence.
6: In that recording, we are clearly hearing sounds that are consistent with the engine changing its speed. And we're also hearing tones that are being generated that are likely advisories to the pilots.
4: The pilot and a reporter on board were killed along with a pedestrian on the ground. Police in Pennsylvania are looking into five missing women linked to an ongoing investigation focused on one home in Philadelphia. The case focuses on 44-year-old Eugene Horsch, whose property has been under intense scrutiny since June. Police say images and videos recovered during the probe connect several of the women to the case, though some of their bodies have not been found. Horsch is in federal custody on firearms charges. Scott Carr, NBC News Radio.
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4: A group of hackers say they have the data from a ripped-down Flock security camera. The group shared its findings with Wired and 404 Media, who investigated the matter and found the camera photographed more than 50,000 vehicles over just a three-week period, generating more than 1.5 million images. The hackers found the camera's software can generate dozens of images from a single passing vehicle to come up with its signature. Three people in L.A. are charged with stealing $12 million in homeless aid and spending it on themselves. Assistant U.S. Attorney Colin McDonald says the suspects worked for the Southern California nonprofits that received government money to help homeless people. He had a warning for any would-be fraudsters.
11: Your momentary fraud fling will not be worth it. Your lies and deceit will find you out, and one morning, the bell will toll for you.
4: Lakaya Malone and Michael Young were arrested in L.A. Young had founded Home at Last, a nonprofit that received more than $118 million in public funds since 2019 to help the homeless. Transit officials for the New York City metro region are in Washington pushing for more federal funding for public transportation.
12: MTA CEO Jan Oliver and NJ Transit President Chris Calori were among 15 agency heads who traveled to the National Transit Safety and Security Summit.
13: We are dealing with international and national actors who are posing security threats, so it's time to revisit the shrinkage of federal support for security and mass transit.
12: The summit comes as federal public transit funding is set to expire in December. In New York, I'm Lizzie Radabali.
4: Merriam-Webster has added 1,400 new words to its dictionary, including words stemming from social media like looks-maxing, parasocial, and rickroll. And other modern terms now have official definitions, including cuffing season and the Sunday scaries. Scott Carr, NBC News Radio.
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1: NBC News Radio, I'm Scott Carr. At least five people in Los Angeles are dead after a news helicopter that was covering a fatal bus accident crashed. The chopper was covering for KNBC and sister station Telemundo 52 when it went down, killing the pilot and a reporter, along with a pedestrian on the ground. Two people had already been killed when an SUV slammed into the side of a Metro bus in the accident the news crew was covering. The Federal Reserve today announced their first interest rate hike since 2023. The Fed, led by Chairman Kevin Warsh, who'd been picked by President Trump, raised benchmark interest rates a quarter percentage point to a target range of 3.75 to 4%. The president has since posted to social media his past stated desire for the Fed to cut interest rates to 1% or less. Parts of the Ohio Valley are facing flash flood threats today from northern Illinois to the Indiana-Ohio border. Parts of central and southern Iowa and northern Missouri could also get hit. Scott Carr, NBC News Radio.
2: Minnesota News Network, I'm Ted Allen. In Washington, the House Agricultural Committee discusses opportunities to help America's farmers both here at home and abroad. Minnesota Congresswoman Angie Craig.
3: 15,000 farms were lost just last year, according to USDA's own data. Farm production expenses are forecasted to increase by $7.1 billion this year.
2: One of Minnesota's best-known craft breweries faces possible foreclosure. BMO Bank alleges in a lawsuit that Summit Brewing owes more than $8.2 million. Court documents say the St. Paul Brewery missed payment in December and later notified the bank it couldn't make the required minimum payment. And Minneapolis-St. Paul International Airport is once again ranked the top mega airport in North America for traveler satisfaction. MSP took the number one spot for the third consecutive year in J.D. Power's 2026 North America Airport Satisfaction Study and ranked first in all seven categories measured. This is MNN.
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